0: wages aren't rising, but my bills keep rising.
1: It's not supposed to be like this. It doesn't have to be like this.
2: And the frustration is spilling out on social media.
3: The head of the World Health Organization says global leaders should prepare to see more cases of hantavirus amid ongoing efforts to contain it. 18 U.S. citizens are now being monitored at facilities in Georgia and Nebraska. CBS's Ian Lee has heard from medical correspondent and editor-at-large for KFF Health News, Dr. Celine Gounder.
4: While the Andy strain responsible for the deadly outbreak can spread from person to person, experts stress this is not the start of another pandemic.
5: It is less infectious. COVID was airborne. Most of the transmissions with hantavirus are direct intimate contact.
4: Health officials say symptoms of the virus can appear up to 42 days after exposure, but they insist the risk to the public remains low.
3: Medical examiner Sterling McLaren says of the 41-year-old man who scaled a Denver airport fence, ran onto a runway, and was struck and killed by a Frontier Airlines plane.
6: The best way to determine manner is to evaluate the totality of the investigation, scene findings, circumstances, and history. And based on all of those findings together, we determined the manner of death to be suicide.
3: This is CBS News.
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12: 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Heart failure that doesn't improve with common medicines. 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
3: Questions about the future for an NBA superstar who may have reached the end of the line. Here's CBS's Steve Kathan.
13: After a four-game sweep at the hands of Oklahoma City, the L.A. Lakers are out of the NBA playoffs, and 41-year-old star LeBron James said afterward he's not sure if he'll return for a record 24th NBA season.
14: I don't know. I mean, I don't know what the future holds for me, obviously, as it stands right now tonight. You know, I got a lot of time. I'll sit back like I think I said it last year after we lost, I think, to Minnesota, to go back and recalibrate with my family and talk with them.
13: About the playoff loss, James said, I left everything I could on the floor. Steve Kathan, CBS News.
3: For the second straight year, Ephraim Owens, an Indianapolis native who competed on television's The Voice, will sing America the Beautiful before the Indianapolis 500 on May 24th. Jennifer Kuiper, CBS News.
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4: I'm Christopher Cruz in Washington. The Labor Department today said inflation climbed 3.8% last month, fueled in part by the war with Iran. CBS's Jason Allen spoke with a business owner in Dallas who's feeling the effects of that inflation.
5: During his 40 years in the restaurant business,
6: two cheeseburgers.
5: Mark McGuire says he has never seen a time like the last 2 months.
6: Since the beginning of March is probably the craziest time I've seen in my entire career in the restaurant industry.
7: The craziest in your entire
6: craziest. Outside of maybe the first 2 months of COVID.
5: He showed us his invoices, which now all include a fuel surcharge. Yep. The availability of wine, fish, and produce is in question daily, he says, and customers are ordering less.
4: Secretary of Defense Pete Hegseth was on Capitol Hill today defending the Pentagon's $1.5 trillion budget request. He was asked if he has a plan to draw down troops if Congress refuses to authorize continuing operations against Iran.
8: We have a plan to escalate if necessary. We have a plan to retrograde if necessary. We have a plan to shift assets. Certainly in this setting, we wouldn't reveal what the next step may be, considering the gravity of the mission that the president is undertaking to ensure that Iran never has a nuclear bomb.
4: Survivors of Jeffrey Epstein's crimes testified at an unofficial congressional field hearing in Florida today. CBS's Christian Benavides reports from West Palm.

0: have a website like she had, touting pro-PRC propaganda, but she had to let the government know that she was doing it, and that's what she is pleading guilty to.
1: Wang could be sentenced to 10 years in federal prison. Senate Republicans plan to move forward with a proposal to give the Secret Service up to $1 billion for security upgrades to President Trump's White House ballroom project. Senate Minority Leader Chuck Schumer chastised those Republicans.
2: These ballroom Republicans are choosing Trump's chandelier over your child care, Trump's ego over your electric bill, Trump's palace over the people's priorities.
1: This is CBS News.
3: Join Adriana Diaz and Kelly O'Grady for the perfect start to your weekend. 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
4: Carpal tunnel syndrome, heart failure that doesn't improve with common medicines. 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
1: A chemical that helps gives New York bagels and pizza their unique taste could soon be banned.
5: Most New York bakers use flour that contains potassium bromate.
6: It's sort of a hack to make your pizza dough and bagels more consistent.
5: But CBS News contributor Dr. Mark Hyman says studies have found it's a possible carcinogen. A bill that would ban the chemical has arrived at New York Governor Kathy Hochul's desk. Hyman says unbromated flour should not raise prices.
6: General Mills sells brominated and unbrominated flour for the same price.
5: But bakers say they would have to hire more skilled workers to keep their dough consistent. Michael Wallace, CBS News, New York.
1: In a newly filed court document, the two young sons of Utah author Corey Richens say they'd feel unsafe if their mother was ever released from prison after she was found guilty of killing their father. Richens faces several decades to life in prison. Prosecutors say she laced her husband Eric Richens' cocktail with 5 times the lethal dose of fentanyl. Christopher Cruz, CBS News.
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0: John Batchelor. I welcome Elizabeth Peake, writes a column for The Hill, a column for Fox News, much on Fox Business, to comment on the news we have of inflation. Yes, inflation. We wanted it 2%. We've wanted it for years at 2%. And it was headed that way until, Liz, a very good day to you. The headline in the Wall Street Journal, inflation soared to 3.8% in April, driven by gas prices. CPI increase was the highest in 3 years. I look at the soaring and I think to myself, okay, that must be the Gulf of the Straits of Hormuz and the tangle over trade and the president anticipated in Beijing momentarily for conversations. But still, the word soar, it doesn't frighten me. Does it frighten the street? Can you tell, Liz? Good evening to you.
1: Well, I think they're hoping to generate some frightening or

0: some clicks or whatever. The reality is, yeah, the consumer price index was up 3.8% in April, and it's worse than it's been, and we knew it was coming. So, of course, it is all about expectations. And frankly, that was about what people are expecting. The actual consensus was 3.7. Month to month, it was up 0.6%, and the consensus was 0.6%. I would say the core, which increased 0.4% month to month, was a little more than expected. But I think, certainly the biggest culprit here is energy. And remember that energy is not just the price of gasoline. Energy is in everything. So the bad news, probably the worst news in the report, was that real average hourly wages fell 0.5% and also were down 0.3% annually. And of course, one of the trademarks of the Trump administration economic policy is to get real wages increasing after several years under Joe Biden where they did not. So it's disappointing. Again, I think it's pretty much as expected. When oil prices go up, the price of everything's impacted. We have different additional charges being levied by retailers who have to spend more trucking goods to final destination. All kinds of people are putting through modest, look at airline prices, jet fuel prices are through the roofs that they're trying to adjust. Look, the market took this, I thought, very much in stride. In fact, when the news came out, the market, which had been negative, popped positive for a moment. It's back now down. But I think it was expected that the CPI was going to be a pretty bad print, and it was. I mean, for a nation and an administration aiming for 2%, 3.8 is not close. But John, it all comes back to what's happening in Iran. And frankly, I think all of us are sort of stunned that investors have been pretty much just disregarding the tit-for-tat proposals and arguments with the Iranians about the Strait of Hormuz. Trump proposing to, offering a peace deal, which would reopen the Strait of Hormuz, lift the blockade on Iran. Iran responding with what he said was a piece of garbage, which he didn't even read. But clearly Iran is intransigent. They're refusing to drop their push for a nuclear weapon. They're now talking about setting up a permanent oversight, of the Strait of Hormuz, where they would in effect be earning reparations, as they call it, for the war by charging everybody going through the Strait a fee. They're acting like they're winning, and they really aren't winning. Their economy of a 25 million person workforce, about 2 million are now unemployed. Inflation's probably more than 100%, I think, is being reported officially at around 65%. There are shortages of all kinds of goods. So the Iranian people, and I do think even the authorities in Iran, whoever that is, have got to be a little concerned, because it was, after all, food inflation that drove the riots earlier this year, which turned out horribly. The authorities killed tens of thousands of people. But nonetheless, they know that there's anger there. Yes, some of that anger has probably been redirected to the United States now because of executing the war. But I don't think that the mullahs can be totally comfortable with their position. So it all comes down to now, in this week, President Trump's trip to China. There's pretty widespread expectations that he and Xi have the capability of exerting a lot of pressure on Iran. China, of course, is their biggest ally and booster. If Xi, he already has done this once to no avail, but if he really presses Iran to open the Strait of Hormuz, I would think that something's going to happen. And so everyone's going to be watching this, what could be a very consequential summit between Xi and Trump.
1: Yes, I'm old enough to remember when trade was the big story, Liz. So let's go to trade. It used to be important. Yeah. Right now what we have is a president who has some guardrails. Isn't that the metaphor everybody likes these days? Some guardrails that didn't exist April 1st, 2025. I'm thinking of the Supreme Court case. I'm thinking of other court cases where the president's ability to name a number on Friday and start that number being charged on Monday, that no longer is there. Even if the, I think it's 232, These trade people have the strangest way of naming things. 2, 3.
0: All the various tariffs. Yeah.
1: Can we
0: all
1: give
0: the bills.
1: A section number like, you know, yummy bear, something like that. All right. 232 takes months of hearings. Nothing's quick. So the trade blade has disappeared. Has that changed the conversation between Washington and Beijing, to your measure?
0: Well, not entirely, because we still have a 10%, I think, across the board tariff on China. And Trump's talking about it going to 20% to up the pressure on China. But I think it's pretty clear, John, that the days of his freewheeling tariff trade policy are kind of over, and he is having to watch his step a little bit. What's interesting is there's a slew of American business leaders, CEOs, going with Trump to China. What that says to me is there's going to be a lot of talk about trade, a lot of talk about China buying American products, investing with American companies, possibly. Detroit automakers are really panicked that they're going to allow China to export cars to the U.S. I doubt that Trump will do that. I certainly hope he doesn't. There's also a lot of concern that in his eagerness to bring the Iran war to a close, that Trump is going to make it easier for China to access some of our highest tech products. And, you know, that I think most of the country opposes. I think they should oppose it. And I think the administration has opposed it up till now. Up till now, they've sort of always allowed them to access second or third generation, but not the most recent, chips and, products having to do with AI, because they don't want China to be leading in the race for AI, because we clearly have that down right now. But so I think there's going to be a lot of deals done. I think Xi would probably like some deals done. China's economy is not in great shape right now. They need foreign investment. They need to continue to have a pretty big trade surplus with the United States. So we'll see what's on the table, but I think people are going to be paying pretty close attention, because it's pretty consequential what might come out of here.
1: You're very generous to say that China's economy is not in great shape. That's a very diplomatic way of putting it. It's a crater, Liz.
0: And
1: it's
0: a crater. Eventually.
1: They created themselves. They did this to themselves by running a Ponzi scheme for 30 years.
0: Yeah, and for sure. I mean, they have a huge labor cliff. That's been, you know, visible for a decade. And that certainly is a very big deal. I agree with you. And allowing your economy to basically become dependent on exports as opposed to domestic consumption, that is something, again, they've talked about it for over a decade, really haven't. I think Xi's policies have really worked against reducing that problem. And at the end of the day, maybe he doesn't care, except remember that Xi took over sole management and responsibility for the economy. So to the point, if there is any political pressure on Xi, and some speculate that there's been a fair amount recently, it's the economy that he really has to be pretty careful of.
1: Yeah, let's tally up what he comes to the table with. He's completely dependent on exports, meaning that he doesn't control the end product or the decision to buy it. He's without energy resources to sustain his own economy. He's got a housing market that's collapsed, empty buildings with the wind blowing through them. He's got a consumer that's hot, that hides its gold in the floorboards because it doesn't want to spend on anything.
0: That's right.
1: He's got young people who are inadequately numbered to sustain into the future. They have a problem. They can't solve it. It's called demography. In addition to all that, he fired the whole military commission.
0: Yeah.
1: All right. Now, where's the strength, Liz? I mean, if this was a fighter, he's not even going to show up for the fight.
0: Except he has total authority. And so, yes, you're correct in all you said, but what have they done? They have fallen back on infrastructure spending. Remember all that spending that ended up with empty projects, roads to nowhere, et cetera. They're back doing that because, their GDP basically only is growing less than 2%, which is extremely rare for China. And how have they powered their economy forward in the past? By borrowing heavily and building all kinds of infrastructure, and frankly, infrastructure that we are envious of because we can't get it done. So we have a country where one guy says, let's build a dam that displaces 2 million people, and they do it. In our country, we say, let's build a dam that might disturb a grouse nesting nearby, and we can't do it. So it's really a tale of two economies, but theirs is not, they're not they are not leading the industries that are now powering the world's biggest economy, which is ours. And that's their biggest problem.
1: Well, let's come back to our economy. The state of the economy is strong. Let's go to the Federal Reserve. Why is it they're debating raising rates unless for that strength? They're no longer just talking cutting. They're talking raising. And that suggests to me that the president goes into that meeting with Beijing with a healthy economy despite the wars, despite the inflation, despite the trade imbalances. And she doesn't have anything to put on the table at all.
0: Yeah, I would agree with that. I got a update today from the Bank of America Institute, and Bank of America just has insight into enormous percent of America's households via mortgages or because of credit card usage or whatever. They're reporting that the economy is still doing very well in terms of the consumer, that spending is up. I think it was almost 5%. Maybe it was up 4.8% in April. And by the way, even excluding gasoline, because everybody's been saying, oh yeah, the consumer numbers are up, but that's because they're having to spend more for gasoline. Even without gasoline, card spending was up 4%. That's a lot. And it did, it was up better. It was lower than that in March. And we've seen sort of an acceleration here. Partly, probably, John, because of the so-called wealth effect. When the markets are this strong, certainly high-end consumers, the over half the population that has some involvement with the stock market, celebrates by going out and spending money. And so I'm sure that's in these numbers. But it has been extraordinary that, you know, the market, in spite of all the things that are out there as hurdles, continues to move higher. And it's all about earnings. It's all about, frankly, AI and related companies, because this is a boom such as you and I have rarely seen in our lifetimes.
1: Elizabeth Peake, The Hill, Fox News, Fox Business. We're headed to redistricting plans. What the heck is that? I'm John Batchelor.
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0: I'm John Batchelor with Elizabeth Peake, and we admire the phenomenon of redistricting because nobody understands it. And why are they doing it? And who cares about the lines of the neighborhoods? Well, some people do. Leave well enough alone. Instead, what we're doing is we're having a contest state to state of the different parties deciding they can redraw the map and somehow that'll favor them or will favor their constituents or will favor the national government. I do not follow the story very closely. I just hear the headlines. And my assumption is it'll all come out in a wash. You know that game that you're taught as a child, if you flip a coin 100 times, it'll be 50-50? Well, that's what redistricting looks like to me. Here in New England, we're all blue. What are they going to do, Liz? They're not going to worry about New York and Connecticut and Massachusetts. We're solid blue. There are only a few states where this matters. And I'm suspicious. Those states tend to be boastful. And so how do you measure this redistricting? Is it a real thing, or are they just making noise to raise money?
1: Well, it's a real thing in terms of Texas definitely adding probably 4 seats to the likely GOP column. Virginia did the same thing, but then the Virginia Supreme Court said, no, you didn't follow procedure, so that doesn't stand, which was totally valid and set Democrats off going completely crazy. So you've had, you know, everybody blames Donald Trump for inciting this round of redistricting battles, and it really isn't true. What happened first is that New York Democrats wanted to get rid of the few remaining Republican seats in the state of New York, and more particularly a seat held by New York Congresswoman Maliatakis, which is a Republican district, the only Republican district within the whole kind of greater New York City area in Staten Island. They wanted to redistrict her out of existence. And thankfully, the court said no. What's amazing, John, is voters have said no about 5 times in New York, about 5 times everywhere else, including Virginia. They have vote, you know, every time voters are asked about redistricting, they don't like it. People don't like having the districts changed simply to give one party an advantage over another. Now, in Virginia recently, they did do a vote. And the voters, by a fairly narrow margin, the kind of margin that typifies that state, which right now has 6 Democrat representatives and 5 Republicans, which again mirrors the complexion of the political makeup of the state, they did have a vote, but they didn't do it the right way, or there was a technical problem with the way it was handled. So all of this fighting is to gain a seat here, a seat there, and anytime a Democrat says, well, wait a minute, this is totally unfair, you're going to have all the seats in our state, even though there's 30% Democrats, as you say, you can point to New England, which is about 40% Republican, and there's not one congressional seat held by a Republican, and there's not one red district, if you will, in all of New England, all of those states. So it's a little bit of a game. I think it's a pretty unattractive game. It's meant to be that every 10 years, based on the census, we make a change. And honestly, that is the important thing going on, which very few people are really talking about. The census every 10 years, the last one, took away a seat from New York and took away a couple from California very quickly. Democrats are basically punishing themselves by driving people out of their states. The big message for Democrats, change your policies, grow your populations like Texas and Florida have, and you'll have more power in the House. That is more significant over the long term than redistricting in a favorable way. That's a one-shot deal.
0: Elizabeth Peake, I'm John Batchelor.
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7: It can hardly be argued that battery-operated tools, toys, and devices have made our lives easier and more convenient. But lithium-ion batteries used for so many things can also be dangerous. The Ithaca Fire Department has some safety tips for dealing with lithium-ion batteries. Follow manufacturer's instructions. Avoid knockoffs. Go with the UL or ETL certifications. Never charge the batteries under a pillow, on a couch, or in bed. Don't place the devices in direct sunlight. Look out for swelling or bulging batteries, extra heat, and strange odors. If a battery overheats, changes shape or color, or makes strange noises, call 911 and move the device away from anything that could catch fire if you can. And don't store or charge e-bikes or scooters or mobility devices on stairwells or porches or other areas that might keep you from a safe exit. These tips can help keep you safe if you use them.
8: CBS News Brief. An expensive summer is ahead, says CBS News business contributor Javier David.
9: Food costs up 3.2% annualized, soaring meat and potato prices, or tomato rather. Brace yourself for a really expensive picnic this summer.
8: Democratic Congressman Pete Aguilar was critical of Defense Secretary Pete Hegseth today, accusing the administration of trying to evade a law that requires Congress to authorize wars after 60 days.
10: Is the theory to create more ceasefires or more projects just to evade the War Powers Act?
11: The theory of the entire case is to prevent Iran from having a nuclear weapon.
8: At an unofficial congressional field hearing today, survivors of Jeffrey Epstein's abuse demanded details about a plea deal they say allowed him to continue abusing young girls. CBS's Christian Benavides.
12: Tuesday's hearing focused on how the powerful financier was able to secure a secret deal in 2008, where he pleaded guilty to lesser prostitution-related charges in Florida, avoiding federal prosecution.
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16: Tonight, increasing clouds with showers possible late, low 47. Wednesday, showers likely, along with a chance for afternoon thunderstorms. The 5-degree guarantee is 66. And for Wednesday night, showers and thunderstorms will taper, low 42. For a complete First 20 forecast, tune to WENY News. I'm Chief Meteorologist Joe Veras.
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0: I'm John Batchelor, and I'm joined by the Executive Director of the Foundation for Defense of Democracy, Jonathan Schanzer. We're speaking of the conflict throughout the Middle East, but we begin with the stalemate, standoff, frozen Straits of Hormuz. There's no easy way to summarize what exists right now. There's the word blockade used by the U.S. Navy. There's the word blockade used by the Iranian Revolutionary Guard Corps. There are remarks made by politicians. However, there are exceptions in all instances. So welcome, Jonathan. And the best I can say is some tankers are getting through. Some are turning off their transponders. Some liquefied natural gas is flowing from Qatar towards Pakistan. Some effort is being made to intercept or interrupt the passage of ships through the Hormuz now and again. And there are lots of shadows. I can't do any better than that. What is the status of the Straits of Hormuz right now? Is it regarded closed by everybody, or just closed by those who don't pay a ransom, or closed if you don't ask the U.S. Navy? How do we view it? Good evening to you.
1: Good evening, John. I think it's a combination of all of those things. I think we are still seeing the Navy bringing a handful of ships through. We had a pause after the Saudis and the Kuwaitis apparently expressed some discomfort and even blocked the United States from operating from their bases. That has apparently been resolved. The Iranian regime continues to allow for certain vessels to transit the strait. Some may even be taking the chances on their own, as you mentioned, turning off transponders or adopting other measures. But bottom line is we are still seeing the same crisis in the Strait of Hormuz. This is an area responsible, as we all know, for roughly one-fifth or 20% of the world's energy. And the Iranian regime is still threatening to attack any vessel carrying oil out of it. Now, I will note, John, that there are efforts underway right now to start to look at alternative routes for some of this energy. You've got to remember that not every one of these countries has to deposit this oil into the international waterway. They can still move this energy through pipelines with trucks by other means. It may not be as efficient, but it certainly will still get the job done. And so my guess is the longer that this thing plays out, the more the market adjusts, the more the oil exporters adjust. And at some point, you'll see the regime lose that 20% chokehold, and it'll go down to 15 or 10 or 5%, at which point it becomes somewhat negligible. And then Iran has lost its leverage in this war. And then I think that's where you have some really new, interesting dynamics at play here. My assessment is that if this continues to play out as the Islamic Republic has laid out, at least from all indications, what their plan is, they will lose leverage. I don't know how long it will take, but remember, there is an economic war that is being waged right now on the Islamic Republic. The United States is imposing its own blockade against the Islamic Republic. That means that, yes, we're still seeing problems among some of the oil exporters in the region, some of Iran's neighbors. They're meeting some challenges right now, but so is the Islamic Republic. They are losing somewhere around $400 million a day, according to estimates from FDD's Miad Maliki. That will only go up once the regime starts to cap the wells. And as I understand it, we are a week or two or three away from capping those wells, at which point we start to see an enormous, precipitous drop off in income for the Islamic Republic. And don't forget that right now we are still watching the United States impose additional financial strictures and sanctions and possibly tariffs, cutting off banks. And there will be, I believe, renewed kinetic strikes on economic targets across the Islamic Republic. I certainly understand how the U.S. has been stymied right now, but I think some of these prognoses that the United States has lost the war are incredibly premature. I believe there will be some movement soon because of the economic warfare progress on the part of the United States. So stay tuned for that. My guess is maybe by the end of the month, we're going to start to see some real movement in the right direction.
0: I moved from Washington to Tehran. Do we have a name for who's running this? We had five names a couple of weeks ago. Then we had a report from Europe over the weekend that I didn't see bouncing around much, that the Ayatollah was recovering, the young Ayatollah. And now we see again and again Vahidi's name used, the veteran terrorist and revolutionary. Do we know who's making the command decisions?
1: You know, I think it is still being done by a committee. My understanding is that the Trump administration continues to be frustrated because you have this, whether it's a triumvirate or if it's in fact five individuals that are running things right now. And those five, I think, were the best estimate from a few weeks ago. Vahidi is still in there. Ghalibaf is still in there. This is the head of the parliament for the Islamic Republic. You still have Abbas Araghchi as the foreign minister, who's effectively acting as the spokesperson. Don't forget, you've got Pezeshkian, the, at least in name, the president of the Islamic Republic. There is still, I think, quite a bit of chaos right now among whatever is left of this rump of the regime. They are doing their best to chart a course. And yes, there does appear to be at least some indication that Mojtaba Khamenei, the son of the fallen supreme leader, may be making a comeback of sorts. It's still unclear to me, though, because no one has seen him. There have been cardboard effigies. There have been AI renderings of the man. But as we understand it, he may have lost a leg. He may have been in a coma. He may have had serious disconfiguration of his face. We don't know what his capacity is right now. And the fact that he is apparently in Russia, being held in entirely secret circumstances, I think certainly raises some questions. I would not mind to see the centralization of power, John. I would like to see someone emerge as the top leader, because I do believe that would probably give a green light for the Israelis or the United States to remove additional leaders from the chessboard, so to speak. We've not seen any more decapitation strikes. Once you've determined that some of these figureheads are no longer crucial for negotiations, that may signal a new round of strikes. So, and then to isolate the one person whose job it is to make these decisions, I think that will ultimately be the strategy of the United States and Israel. But right now, I think we're still very much, as you like to know, in the fog of war.
0: The borders of Iran touch on a number of hostile powers, Russia not being the least of them, but there's also question marks about Iraq. Is that where the leakage is, and how would you estimate how much leakage of the oil is going out of Iran now?
1: Well, I think you're going to continue to see some action on the Caspian Sea. We understand that there has been a fair amount of smuggling into Iran for weapons parts. I would not be surprised to see oil going out in the other direction. I do believe that Iraq has long played a significant role in the facilitation of illicit finance. And this, by the way, includes cash and drugs and a bunch of other imports for the Iranians, as well as exports. So the entire region, I think, is susceptible to that sort of wartime profiteering that is so common, not just in this region, but anytime we see war. This is not a surprise to see people looking to profit from the misery of others. And certainly, I think that's what's happening right now.
0: And also downtown Tehran, I've seen photographs. I'm not quite sure what the dates are. It doesn't look very different from what it looked before the war. Is that an accurate reflection of how Tehran is faring, as if business as usual?
1: I think the economy, if you saw, there was a piece by the New York Times over the weekend suggesting that the economy has absolutely cratered, that the damage to the regime, the inability to conduct commerce, the lack of value of the Iranian currency, these are significant challenges that the regime must contend with. What is interesting, though, and this is something that I've been really thinking about quite a bit more lately, the rules-based international order, the laws of war that we created in the post-World War II era, are such that you will not see massive damage done to civilian infrastructure, that everything that we hit is designed to be extremely targeted and surgical. Our targets are primarily military in nature. At times, it could be political and military, a combination thereof. At times, you may see some economic targets struck also because of their relevance to the military strategy of the enemy. But by and large, it means that much of the infrastructure, including in downtown Tehran, is going to remain intact. And it does raise the question, John, about whether this rules-based international order is ultimately bringing the kind of pain and the kinds of decisions that we want to typically thrust upon our enemies, that if they feel that they're losing too much, that maybe they would capitulate. Right now, the rules of the way that we conduct war really do not put that kind of pressure on our enemy. And I do think that I'm not suggesting that we should be conducting widespread total war that destroys everything in sight and turns the place into a parking lot. But I would say that if they are not feeling that kind of pain, that might suggest a weakness in the current order that we've created.
0: The war continues in Lebanon. We're going to turn to the other conflicts that have not ebbed these many months of the Iran story dominating the news. Jonathan Schanzer, Executive Director, Foundation for the Defense of Democracies. They keep the FTD.org site, all the reporting. They keep the Long War Journal site, the kinetic activity. We're going to turn to some of that in Baqa. I'm John Batchelor.

0: Every day, thousands of women across America go for a run, expecting to return home safely. But the brutal murder of Laken Riley by an illegal immigrant shook the nation. 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Restoring Truth, Correcting Bias in Education, One Story at a Time. A series brought to you by the Leadership Institute and Radio America.
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0: I'm John Batchelor with the Executive Director of the Foundation for the Defense of Democracies, Jonathan Shanzer. Lebanon, north of Israel, is not at all secure because of the insistence of the Hezbollah, despite their pommeling by the IDF these many years, continues to threaten and fire drones and anti-tank rockets into the zone from the north of Israel to the Litani River. At the same time, there's said to be a ceasefire in place. I've come to realize that the word ceasefire used to be a joke, rearm. That's not adequate anymore. It's not just rearm. It's new cash, new people, new possibilities, new appeals. It all happens under the word ceasefire. A detail here, Jonathan, the ceasefire that we're observing started mid-April. April 16th, I think, was the important date. And there were contests, tit for tat, right up to that date, May 6th, when the IAF targeted in Beirut itself, that had been off limits, to my understanding, until then. What does this conduct of the ceasefire tell you? We've been through this before. Is it breaking down? Is this the best we can hope for? Does it have any meaning for the combatants?
1: Well, John, it's a fascinating dynamic right now with Lebanon and Israel, because, of course, we have the Lebanese ambassadors and a senior delegation attached to both of them occurring later this week at the State Department. This will be round three of negotiations between Israel and Lebanon, and the two states are now trying to figure out whether they can reach some kind of an agreement that would end hostilities, that would formally end the state of war between the two countries, probably establish an internationally recognized border to replace the so-called blue line. It would address a couple of disputed territories that have been the perhaps the predicate for some of the fighting in recent years. That's all happening on the one side. And then what you have is this non-state actor funded and armed and trained by the Islamic Republic still waging war against Israel. And there we see that the Israelis have almost complete control over the area south of the Litani River. This is the southern, let's say, quarter or so of the Lebanese state. It has been essentially cleared out of all hostile activity. We still see the occasional attack, rockets pulled out, missiles pulled out with the intent to launch. We are still seeing actually a significant amount of small drone activity, very expensive or inexpensive drones that are able to carry a small amount of explosives, and that they are actually attacking Israeli soldiers and having some success. This is the weapon of the week, as we would call it. This is a very inexpensive and not particularly complicated means of attacking the Israelis. So the battle continues on a tactical level in the southern part. We have actually also just heard now that Israel has sent a reconnaissance unit for more than a week into the area north of the Litani River, where they're beginning to clear out further additional Hezbollah activities. As we understand it, something like 100 different targets were struck. The Israelis killed a number of Hezbollah assets. All of this is to say that the war continues, not at the fever pitch that we saw perhaps at the beginning of the outbreak of this new Iran war that broke out on February 28th, but that this is something that is just more of a constant gardening exercise for the Israelis as they try to somewhat quietly shape the battle space in the hopes that the diplomacy moves forward, that Iran continues to grow weak, and that Hezbollah continues to find itself disconnected from that wider network, that axis of resistance, as they call themselves.
0: There are reports of Hezbollah and the Shara government in Damascus tangling, possibly over assassination attempts, possibly over firefights. Motive seems to be that Hezbollah wants the corridor opened up with Iran again for smuggling. That makes logical sense. Does Shara have a government that can stop that, or would he step aside and let them smuggle?
1: Well, I think right now we're watching sort of an on-again, off-again effort on the part of the Syrian regime. There have been signs over the last several months that they've done a good job in shutting down the smuggling efforts. What's so odd to me, John, is that Syria is a country that is dominated by the Turkish government. They are the de facto power inside Syria. Syria is, of course, a weak state. It is an al-Qaeda regime that is, I think, still finding its feet, finding its legitimacy. The country's been racked by civil war, so economically it's just not viable. And so on the one hand, we hear that the Turks have been propping up the state, and we also hear that the Turks have been actually funding and arming Hezbollah. And on the other hand, we're hearing that this government that is subservient and completely controlled, or almost completely controlled by the Turkish state, that they're combating the same non-state actor that the Turks are helping. This does not make a lot of sense right now. What I would say is that, if anything, we're watching a little bit of friction between the Turkish state, the Lebanese state, and the Syrian state. This is perhaps not surprising because neither country necessarily wants to have complete Turkish domination. I think both countries would like to be able to flex a little bit of their own independence, a little bit of their own sovereignty, and it will be interesting to see how they push back on the Turkish influence and how that begins to play out. But very much a dynamic situation that could actually include Hezbollah trying to target the top leaders of the Syrian government.
0: Hamas, no change, not disarmed. No change, sanctuary in Istanbul and Doha for the leadership. No change, taking charge of the food and charging exorbitant until they stop charging anyone at all. No change in recruiting up to 30,000, perhaps mostly teenagers, never fired a weapon. No change in ambushing Israelis. Where is the progress, Jonathan? What does the Board of Peace point to?
1: Well, the Board of Peace, I think, is very much an open question. I think it has not yet fulfilled its function or its stated function, but that doesn't mean that it won't. I think there is there's a will there. I think there is a group of countries that have literally invested quite a bit of money and are prepared to move on this. I do believe that the Iran war has been a distraction. I think it has pulled everybody off in a different direction. But let me just say this. I don't believe that Hamas is as strong as it was. I think it is a spent force in many ways. Right now, it only controls 47% of the territory that it controlled at the beginning of the October 7th conflict. And when you look even further, they don't have the rockets. They don't have the fighting capability. They don't have. So they really, I think, are quite a bit weaker right now. And I just don't see them as posing the threat that they had. Now, that doesn't mean that we still don't have work to do to destroy what is left. But I think that right now we're in as good a spot as one might have expected 2.5 years into this conflict.
0: The executive director of the Foundation for the Defense of Democracies, Jonathan Shanzer. The FTD.org is where to find all the reporting, Long War Journal for the kinetic stuff. I'm John Batch.
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10: I'm Christopher Cruz in Washington. President Trump is winging his way to Asia for a two-day summit with Chinese President Xi Jinping in Beijing. From the Chinese capital, CBS's Anna Corrin reports the summit could produce grave results for the democratically governed island nation of Taiwan.
11: Xi wants a reduction in tariffs, removal of export controls on advanced semiconductors, and sanctions lifted. But what he wants most is Taiwan. And that would involve the U.S. changing its position on the self-governed island democracy and reducing its decades of military support.
10: This morning's release of the Consumer Price Index showing a sharp jump in inflation is no surprise to American consumers, especially drivers. CBS's Kelly O'Grady says higher prices at the pump are now translating into higher prices in grocery stores.
12: Energy inflation is showing up in the grocery aisle. Everyday staples like fresh veggies were up 11.5%, while citrus fruits rose 6.5%. Roasted coffee and steaks were both up more than 15%. Rising fertilizer, diesel, and war-related fuel costs are also making food more expensive to grow and transport.
10: Senate Democrats had pointed questions for the head of the FBI today. CBS's Caitlin Huey Burns has that.
13: Democrats grilled FBI Director Kash Patel about claims made in a recent Atlantic Magazine article, including allegations of excessive drinking and unexplained absences.
14: And so there have been no occasions when your security detail had difficulty waking or locating you, is that right?
15: Nope, it's a total farce. I don't even know where you get this stuff, but it doesn't make it credible because you say so.
10: Police have identified the man who was hit and killed this week by a Frontier Airlines plane as it attempted to take off from the Denver airport. They say Michael Mott scaled a perimeter fence. The medical examiners ruled his death a suicide. Denver Police Chief Ron Thomas.
16: Investigators are out continuing to contact family and others who knew him to see if there are additional information that we can learn about his motivations.
10: President Trump's audacious plan to protect

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0: The Iran war has jacked up prices for gas and other goods, and now it's draining the color from snack packaging.
5: Consomme, consomme, consomme panci.
6: A Japanese company called Calbee says chemical shortages triggered by the closure in the Strait of Hormuz are making it difficult to manufacture paints and printing ink used on potato chip bags. So for the time being, they'll switch from bright orange, yellow, green, and blue bags to shades of black and white. The Wall Street Journal says last month a Japan-based manufacturer announced it was planning to raise prices for printing ink, or naphtha, by 20%. Deborah Rodriguez, CBS News.
0: The city of Austin, Texas has agreed to pay $35 million to three men and the family of a fourth wrongly accused of the rape and murder of four teenage girls at a yogurt shop in 1991. Investigators determined the crime was committed by someone else. Christopher Cruz, CBS News.
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0: I'm John Batchelor. I welcome Gordon Chang at Gordon G. Chang, my colleague and co-host, because we're going to Indonesia in the measure of Professor James Holmes of the U.S. Naval War College, who is very carefully going to help us understand the significance of this because of these are contested waters. The Strait of Malacca I've heard about my whole life. Now that the Strait of Hormuz is getting attention, it's time to move on and talk about Malacca as well, that skims the shores of much of Indonesia. Professor, a very good day to you. This is striking to me that Indonesia, that I had always treated as a neutral or part of the developing world or the third world, there were many metaphors during the Cold War. I'd always treated it as hanging back the way India does and getting involved in contest with the PRC. Was this something that we should have anticipated, or is it a surprise to you, Professor? Good day.
1: Hey, John. Hey, Gordon. It's not a huge surprise to me. I mean, obviously, there's a lot of attention on international straits right now with Hormuz being more or less closed. We've had problems in the Red Sea and so forth, all in Indonesia's very extended neighborhood. But the reason I don't think it's a huge surprise is because Indonesia did hold back for a long time as far as building up its defenses against China. But it is a tough-minded country, and China's ambitions have spread southward.

0: I mean, for example, the Indonesian Coast Guard has sunk Chinese fishing boats down in the Natuna Sea when they were in Indonesian, basically trying to fish in Indonesia's exclusive economic zone. So in a very real sense, China has turned up the incentives for Indonesia to try to make common cause with powerful outsiders to try to put a check on that. This is not an alliance or anything like that, but you mentioned India. It feels sort of like the U.S.-India relationship, where it's sort of moving along in baby steps as China becomes more and more bellicose.
1: What does Indonesia get out of this? What is their advantage that did not exist before, Jim?
0: There's the agreement that we've drawn up. The big headline maker was that there might be some agreement in the future allowing for U.S. overflight, military overflight of Indonesian airspace. That's sort of still in the draft stages. The things that were mentioned in the agreement are things like training, like maintenance. One that warms my heart, Indonesia wants expanded access to professional military education, which is what I do every day. So I say bring it on. If we can help them with the human component and also with the material components in exchange for other things, that's a great thing for us, especially given the geography where Indonesia is situated, abutting the Strait of Malacca.
1: Gordon, you have a question for the professor.
2: Jim, UNCLOS, the UN Convention on the Law of the Sea, China is a party to it. China has renounced its claims to the Natuna Islands, which are clearly Indonesia's, but they have not renounced any claims to the exclusive economic zone that those islands generate. And we have seen China try to make an argument, which has been rejected, but the argument that it has rights because of traditional fishing grounds. How does China square this, that they say the Natuna Islands are Indonesians, but they will not allow Indonesia to have an exclusive economic zone generated by those islands?
0: Well, I mean, it's important to note that the UN Convention on the Law of the Sea, which you mentioned, does not talk about ownership of land, sovereignty over land. It does talk, it talks about that. It talks about water. And China is, in a sense, I think it's engaging in a little bit of, in fact, it's kind of an egregious case of doublethink that they've always had about the Law of the Sea, simply because, as you mentioned, they're a charter member of the UN Convention on the Law of the Sea, and yet they have made flagrantly unlawful claims throughout most of the South China Sea, which were shot down almost 10 years ago by the Permanent Court of Arbitration at The Hague, when the Philippines brought suit against China's unlawful claims. So again, I think they can live with two realities when it suits their national interests. But yeah, it's important to keep the island separate from the maritime aspect.
1: I note looking at the map, I've never been there. You have been, Jim. This looks like a big piece of the Strait of Malacca. Looks like a big piece of an ocean. Nothing as narrow as the Straits of Hormuz. Is that correct? This would be something, a challenge to any navy to blockade such a vast waterway.
0: I think if anybody wanted to actually mount a blockade there, India would be in the best position to do so, just because the Andaman and Nicobar Islands are to the westward approaches of Malacca. But yeah, it would by no means be an easy thing to do. Blockades are simply hard. I mean, Hormuz is like a nozzle. It's very, very narrow, as we've discussed before. Many of the straits that go through the first island chain are much narrower as well. Some are wide, like Bioko Strait south of Okinawa, but yeah, there's definitely a lot of emphasis on this kind of thing right now. I hope China will tread carefully.
1: The Straits of Hormuz have suggested to me a topic I never thought I'd engage, which is go searching for other straits. Gordon, you have a question for the professor.
2: Jim, has the Navy actually practiced blocking the Strait of Hormuz? We know the Chinese are worried that the U.S. Navy will do it. I suppose we certainly have the ability to do it, what do you think? Do you think we have actually tried and thought about it and planned for it?
0: Well, I can't say what goes on in the classified realm, but I mean, we were always planning for all sorts of contingencies. So I think it's probably a fair bet that there has been thought given to that. As far as actually practicing doing it, I think that would be a serious step and something that we would have to think very hard about. We have, I mean, we, our strategy is shaping up in the national defense strategy. Does talk about the ability to hold the first island chain as a whole. So which would also include the Indonesian archipelago, at both for defensive and offensive purposes. Defensive to keep those islands out of Chinese hands if they've decided to mount aggression, but also offensive to basically bottle up the PLA Navy merchant fleet and other shipping within the China Seas.
1: A recent military exercise, I believe it's called Balakatan, included the Japanese, which was a significant news item that they're participating along with the Philippines and the U.S. Does Indonesia participate in those military exercises, or is that something in the future to work on?
0: Yeah, I think that's a future development. Again, and this relationship, unless China really gets out of hand, I think it will improve by increments, much as we mentioned, we've signed logistics agreements with India and so forth. But there will be no alliance, no formal alliance along the lines of NATO or something like that. You mentioned Japan. That was actually a great thing to see, because Japan was at the exercise in the Philippines. Not just sort of an observant or in a support capacity, but they actually conducted a missile shoot, sort of as a trial run for what they anticipate doing in the southwestern islands, the Ryukyus in particular. So it's good to see them taking up their responsibilities for the defense of Southeast Asia as well.
1: So it can't be ruled out that Indonesia might make one of those baby steps in future and show up as an observer at Balakatan. Is that too much to hope for?
0: Yeah, I think that could happen. I mean, we have a series of exercises every year in the South China Sea, the CARAT, CARAT exercises, which they're less combat exercises, but more search and rescue. Basically just exercises to help us learn to work together in case our governments see the need to in the future. Military forces exist to provide options to policymakers if we have the habit of working together, if we have compatible systems and procedures and so forth. At that point, we presented our policymakers in Washington, Jakarta, or wherever, the option to actually do so.
1: James Holmes is the first holder of the Wiley Chair of Maritime Strategy at the Naval War College. You can find his blogs at The Naval Diplomat, Gordon Chang at Gordon T. Chang. I'm John Batchelor.
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0: I'm John Batchelor, Gordon Chang at Gordon G. Chang, my colleague and friend and co-host, and we're very pleased to welcome Peter Husey, president of Geostrategic Analysis, a fellow at the National Institute for Deterrence Studies, on the eve of the conversation between Xi Jinping, the General Secretary of the Chinese Communist Party, and Donald T. Trump, the President of the United States. The topic is trade, but, Peter, a very good day to you. Your anticipation about this conversation between Xi Jinping and Donald Trump, what does it tell us about the Iran war and in coming in the midst of the Iran conflict, the Iran crisis, the Hormuz crisis? There are many euphemisms for us. Does this change the weather for this conversation to your measure? Good day to you, Peter.
1: Good day, John, and nice to see you also, Gordon. I think the big issue is the price of oil and the supply of oil for the Chinese. We have cut off a considerable amount of it, and that has them worried, despite the fact they've stockpiled supplies of petroleum products. Many people thought that was in anticipation of doing something nefarious with respect to Taiwan. I think the Chinese are hurting in this area. I'd be always interested in what Gordon has to say. But my big concern with China is their long-term plan, which is next year, or you can pick any year you want, is that they are massively increasing not only their conventional forces, but particularly their nuclear forces, for which there is not really a need. And there's the problem is that there's no transparency with these people. They have a lot of dual-use systems, which you could count as conventional or nuclear, who knows. And they have no extended deterrent responsibilities. So their nuclear weapons, in my mind, are for aggressive purposes and to intimidate and blackmail us to basically stand down in the Pacific.
0: Peter, is this a conversation that could turn up in a dialogue between Xi Jinping and Donald Trump?
1: I think his biggest push will be transparency. What do you have and where is it? Because we're very open about our nuclear forces. We publish the stuff in the Congressional Record. The Chinese, as Gordon knows, are very they double speak. For example, they say we have a minimum deterrent. Well, a minimum deterrent, a couple hundred warheads. They're slated, depending on if you look at what Assistant Secretary of State Chris Yaw or Rick Fisher talk about, they could have between 3,500 and 5,000 nuclear warheads. And because they're dual use, you don't know what they have. The second thing is they say they have a minimum deterrent and no first use. When Japan said they'd come in to protect Taiwan, China said, well, no, if you do, we'll nuke you. And you'll lose just like you lost in World War II. A pretty explicit reference to using nuclear weapons on a non-nuclear power, and by definition, using nuclear weapons first.
0: Gordon, you have a question for Peter.
2: Peter, yes. In November 2023, Xi Jinping went to Woodside, California, met President Biden. Biden tried to start a discussion of artificial intelligence with the Chinese. In Geneva, in the following couple months, the United States raised the use of AI in the decision to launch nuclear weapons. The Chinese absolutely refused to discuss it. Do you think Trump will raise that specific issue with Xi Jinping either this week or later on? And how do you see the Chinese responding this time?
1: My concern is that the Chinese would like to, as they say, win the race towards using artificial intelligence. It's whose system are we going to, what technology are we going to use? The Chinese would like to dominate the world. Because if you've used artificial intelligence, you know what you get is what they put in. And I find it to ask any question on national security issues, it almost always comes up quite liberal and quite left. And I may be biased in that area, but I find that the information you get is poor. And the question is, if the Chinese dominate it like TikTok, they'll have a huge advantage in the world. So China doesn't like to talk about what it's doing because it tends to say like, oh, we're for the peaceful uses of space. We're for the peaceful uses of the internet and cyber. And they're not. They're in the offensive mode. And so that worries me. But I think the president will bring it up. I think he's going to bring up the transparency about nukes. And the other thing I think he's going to bring up very much so is the Chinese have got to get on the right side of the Strait of Hormuz and of the Iranian conflict, which is to end it, because it could end up harming, prices will go up of oil, but it could have a serious impact on the world's economy.
0: I'm glad you mentioned that, Peter, because the contest in Iran turns much on the non-proliferation treaty and whether Iran is or is not obeying its signatories.
1: True.
0: Once upon a time. China is not a signatory to the non-proliferation treaty. China is an offender worldwide of building nukes without permission and non-transparency. However, it always puzzled me why China doesn't worry about Iran. Those 1,500-mile intercontinental ballistic missiles that every once in a while Iran mentions it might have, that's a strike zone in China. Do they not concern themselves with a loose nuke out there in Tehran's hands?
1: Well, John, there's a question. In 1982, as Gordon knows, Deng Xiaoping deliberately got the Politburo to secretly agree to arm with nuclear weapons technology Pakistan and to proliferate weapons to North Korea, to Iran, to Libya, and I also think Iraq, though not proven, and then Syria. Remember, the North Koreans built a nuclear reactor in Syria, and the Israelis took out the nuclear reactor in Iraq. All these countries sought nuclear weapons. Saddam was 6 months away from having a weapon. North Korea has a weapons, and Pakistan. So the Chinese have been basically very pro-nuclear proliferation, but, of course, to their friends. And they're playing a very dangerous game in my mind. And I think you're right to be concerned, but I'm always puzzled by the Chinese, that these countries that they were helping to arm are rather not only just radical, but irresponsible. I mean, they're all state sponsors of terror. They all were Soviet allies at the time. And Iran was, you call it what it is, but in the Islamic Republic, it was not. I thought they were always going to be friendly with Russia. And so my worry is that the Chinese are reckless in this area, and they're basically putting grenades under the desks of various people around the world without much concern.
0: We have about a minute, Gord, for a quick question.
2: John, let me use it to mention that China is a member of the Nuclear Non-Proliferation Treaty. It's one of the five states that is recognized to have nukes. And I think the answer to your question about China and Iran is that the Chinese wanted Iran to be a troublemaker, to be a proxy. And I figured they believed that Iran would eventually get a nuke, so they might as well be get some friendship out of this. So this was, as Peter said, putting the grenades under the desk.
0: That's a fine image, Peter. Have you heard it worried other countries in Asia? We have 30 seconds. Has anybody else brought this up? Hey, what are you doing?
1: Well, the Koreans often bring it up. The Philippines often bring it up, and Taiwan, of course. But I think there's a sense that what can we do? China's one of the five permanent members of the UN Security Council and has a right to nuclear weapons. I wish that wasn't the case, but we kicked Taiwan out of the UN and put China in.
0: Peter Husey, the president of Geostrategic Analysis, a fellow at the National Institute for Deterrence Studies, a.k.a. the Nukes, Gordon Chang, I'm John Batchelor.

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7: 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In Ithaca at Wharton Studios, stories came to life without words, using light, motion, and imagination to capture audiences. Before Hollywood became a name, innovation in storytelling was already happening here, and its influence can still be felt in filmmaking today.
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8: 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I'm Les with New York State Parks. 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
10: CBS News Brief. The war in Iran will be high on the agenda when President Trump meets this week with Chinese President Xi Jinping in Beijing. Here's CBS's Nancy Cordes.
11: It'll be a topic of conversation. It's obviously something that's very important to the Chinese because they are Iran's biggest customer when it comes to oil.
10: The Labor Department has confirmed what American consumers already know, says CBS's Kelly O'Grady.
12: Consumer inflation has reached a three-year high, jumping 3.8% annually. The main driver? Energy. With the war driving up oil prices.
10: Democratic senators had tough questions for FBI Director Kash Patel today after a report in the Atlantic magazine that he drinks heavily on the job. On Capitol Hill, CBS's Caitlin Huey Burns.
13: Patel denies the claims. His personal behavior has been heavily scrutinized since he was seen drinking with the men's Olympic hockey team in Italy and after a report that he gives out personalized bourbon bottles engraved with his name and title.
10: CBS News Brief. I'm Christopher Cruz.
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16: Tonight becoming mostly cloudy with showers late, low 47. Wednesday, scattered showers and thunderstorms. The 5-degree guarantee, 66. Wednesday night, showers and thunderstorms will taper, low 42. And for Thursday, mostly cloudy and cooler, high 56. For your complete first warning forecast, tune to WENY News. I'm Chief Meteorologist Joe Veras.
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0: I'm John Batchelor with Gordon Chang at Gordon G. Chang. On the eve of a conversation between President Donald T. Trump and Xi Jinping, the General Secretary of the Chinese Communist Party, that will take place in Beijing. And to help us understand what to anticipate or not, we welcome our colleague for many years, Steve Yates of the Heritage Foundation, whose long experience in East Asia can understand the way I cannot these conversations and the scale of them. Steve, a very good day to you. My puzzlement is that we do not have a lengthy, torturous document beforehand, a conversation that starts without such a document. Is this unprecedented? Have we seen anything like this between China and the world before?
1: Well, thank you, John. Well, as with everything Trump 1.0 or 2.0, there is a change in approach. I would argue it was a necessary change because the old ways of doing things had given us sort of similar results. And I think that is one of the dominant pitfalls for President Trump or any president going into the summitry with Chinese leaders. You fall into the ceremony, the working groups, the joint statements. But in reality, all that has ever resulted in is grand pronouncements. And the action and flow of goods and services has always favored China's development over America's, in my estimation, even though people present an alternative case to that. I think that empirically, that is where we have ended up. And so President Trump is commander-in-chief, diplomat-in-chief, communications advisor-in-chief, and there aren't long, copious memos in working groups. You have some leaders like the Secretary of Treasury or Secretary of State, that might meet with leaders from China with minor prep work, but it's really the president delivering his own aircraft carrier battle group for this meeting. And we'll see. This is also a shorter visit than almost every president has ever had. There'll be some pomp and circumstance, but really it's going to be a couple or three meetings. And that's the sum total of the visit, and out they go in under 48 hours.
0: Is it a follow-up, Gordon, forgive me, but is it disturbing for China not to have such a document? They have all those mandarins to thrash them over.
1: Well, I think it's an unusual time for China, too. Of course, under normal circumstances, it's death by paperwork in their system, which guarantees minimal outcomes, which is kind of what they tend to seek, because non-interference from foreign leaders lets them thrive in seeking advantage in many, many cases. But Xi Jinping, just like on the Central Military Commission, seems to be operating while exiling, persecuting, executing many members of what that senior advisory group for the military would have been. Maybe it's a similar mirror image case where we have two leaders that are trying to run their enterprise, not with a collective leadership, but commanders speaking to commanders, chief executives speaking to chief executives of sorts. Now, of course, that belies the fundamental difference of systems between the American Constitutional Republic and China under the CCP. But I think there's an element of this going in between the two leaders, where especially President Trump seeks to negotiate from the top down through his perceived personal relationship with Xi Jinping. I don't happen to believe in those kinds of things. It's contrary to my experience, but President Trump is trying to do an adjustment that no other president has tried since Nixon, and I see some value in that attempt.
0: Gordon, you have a question for Steve.
2: Steve, what do you think will be the result of the discussions between Trump and Xi Jinping?
1: Well, I guess I have to be careful about my wish not being the father of my thought, because my wish is that maybe we didn't have this meeting at this time. But if we're going to, my wish would be that the president comes in from a position of strength saying we are dominating the key choke points. We are dominating the flow of energy and world markets. It is our decisive action in the Western Hemisphere and the Middle East that is also coming to fundamentally reshape the balance of power in the terms of trade in the Indo-Pacific. We offer you an opportunity to have friendly competition, but if we must have adversarial or cold peace, so be it. But I'm here to pursue how do we have a more stable and balanced economic and security relationship. That, I think, is where the president thinks he is entering this conversation. My strong suspicion is that we have an exchange of points of view, our announcements of agricultural purchases. There might be contemplation of broad-scale investment in the United States. I have some concerns about that proposal. I don't give it great odds of implementation, but it could be talked about, maybe even in principle agreed by leaders. And then there's this sort of Ahab's white whale of trying to convince China not to fund the Russian war machine that's perpetually attacking Ukraine and not to aid and abet Iran, which its remnants continue to thwart efforts for resolution in the Gulf.
0: Steve, I've been reading a biography of Hideki Tojo, the Japanese prime minister during the Second War, who was executed as a war criminal. And in the course of it, you would go into a lot of meetings. And one of the meetings in particular I'm reminded of because of your remarks about this anticipation of Xi and Trump, there were no notes taken. And though there were the big four, the Navy, the Army, the government, and the prince, the emperor all represented, without notes, they each man had different memories of what they decided. And that became a big problem later. Assumptions made by Tojo that were not made by the government. Do you anticipate there'll be notes taken at this conversation, or will they want us to see those notes so that everybody has the same memory of what was achieved and what was a dispute?
1: Well, John, there is no chance in the world that there won't be notes taken on the Chinese side of the meeting. And I would just share an anecdote of when I went with Vice President Cheney to China in the middle parts of the Bush administration. We were talking about sensitive counterproliferation issues that related to North Korea primarily, but also touched upon Pakistan and Iran and some broad counterterrorism, counterproliferation priorities. And so there was an agreed upon very small group meeting between the vice president and the man who had been vice president, but it elevated to secretary general of the Communist Party, Hu Jintao. People like me who are sort of two or three down on the pecking order exited the room so that the vice president plus only two people were talking with Hu Jintao. We went into a separate room, but I heard the echoes of something down the hall. And a friend of mine who was the press secretary for the vice president and I went to follow that echo. We were told to get back into our closed room to hold, but we refused the Chinese host's orders. We went into the banquet hall where lunch was being prepared, and we heard the entire conversation being broadcast in the banquet hall, but really throughout the entire complex where this meeting was being held. There is no such thing as a private or secret or small group meeting with the leader of the Communist Party of China. There will be recordings, there will be broadcasts, and literally thousands of people in the Chinese system will know every word uttered before even a dozen Americans know. So the Americans should go in knowing this, and we should definitely have note takers and recorders on our side, because there will definitely be notes. The question is whether America will share in those notes.
0: That's a fabulous anecdote, Steve. I'll tell it many times. Fabulous. Gordon, do you have a question for Steve?
2: So, Steve, were there notes taken when President Trump met Putin in the first term? I remember something about no Americans other than Trump being in that meeting.
1: So my memory is that both men went in with interpreters. And interpreters tend to have shorthand where they are taking down symbols that allow them to do the simultaneous interpretation. And from those interpreters' notes, you end up with a record of what happened in the meeting. Now, I don't believe there was what we call a memorandum of conversation or a summary of conversation or summary of conclusions from the meeting. Now, it could be that that was tightly held, highly classified, certainly fed a media frenzy that there were no notes, and so there's no record, and so some secret bad deals could have been made. But my strong suspicion is, number one, Putin is able to navigate in English. It's possible that they just spoke in English with literally no one else in the room. Presidents have done things like that before. But my strong suspicion, I just don't have permanent recollection, was that there were interpreters present, and at a minimum, that was the note-taking capability on both sides. But you still go back to who was capable of recording things. They were on neutral ground. And so it wasn't as obvious as going to Zhongnan Higher Beidaihe in China's capital, where you know the party is recording everything.
0: We're speaking with Steve Yates of the Heritage Foundation, anticipating the conversations between Xi Jinping, the General Secretary of the Chinese Communist Party, and President Donald T. Trump in these next hours. When we come back, well, Eurasia, all of Eurasia is watching this meeting. And they have opinions of the two contestants. What are those opinions, and what about the Iran conflict? All of that when we come back. I'm John Batchelor.
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0: I'm John Betts with my colleague and friend Gordon Chang, and co-host today because we're welcoming Steve Yates of the Heritage Foundation, anticipating the meeting between the President and the General Secretary of the Chinese Communist Party, Xi Jinping in Beijing. The Europeans are reporting today, Steve, it's via the Financial Times, that this is not the same Donald Trump they feared when he announced that he was going to take over Greenland. This is a Donald Trump who's been edited by the Supreme Court and other decisions since the announcement of Liberation Day. And therefore, the European position is that Trump does not go in with as many tools as he had a year ago if this meeting had taken place in 25. Is that your measure as well? And will this come up in the conversation that, though initially Mr. Trump said that he could impose more than 100% tariffs on China unless we got an agreement that was useful to both of us, that is no longer the case. Does that limit the conversation in some fashion?
1: Well, John, I think that European commentators are just proving to have a perfect record of willfully misunderstanding and getting wrong what's happening in the United States, especially what's happening in the Trump administration. But frankly, they're getting wrong what's happening in the world, where they have a front row seat and they shouldn't have willful blindness about what's happening. They seem to have joined the domestic American version of doomerism, where they see everything that President Trump does as America losing and harming alliances and losing tools and losing leverage. But I think that there is no, it's not possible to have an empirical view of what's happened over the last year without saying that America has increased leverage on key choke points from the Panama Canal and energy markets to the Straits of Hormuz. And I would argue even with the Indonesia Defense Pact, we have some budding increased capabilities on the Straits of Malacca and the South China Sea. We've had improved defense cooperation with the Philippines. Prime Minister Takaichi of Japan is presiding over a fundamental change there. Whether it's America or America in concert with key allies, ranging from the United Arab Emirates all the way around to the Indo-Pacific, there's a completely different deck of cards. And so I think that Europeans are sort of at the bottom of their own well, unable to see the wider world with accuracy. I think that there are elements in China who definitely see this. The question is whether they are free to give accurate and unfettered assessments to their dear leader, who has a way of disappearing people who are not on board with his priorities.
0: Gordon, you have a question for Steve.
2: Steve, you raise an interesting point about Xi Jinping's mentality, because going back probably a decade, Xi Jinping has been propagating the notion that China is dominant and will dominate the century, and that the United States is in terminal decline. And we see a new Xi Jinping. I think he's much more concerned about what's happening in China right now because you see increased repression. What is Xi Jinping's mentality going into this summit?
1: Again, Gordon, I think it comes back to what is his rationality and clarity about some of these realities. The China development model, we've had people talk to us forever, it seems, about transitioning from export-dependent to consumption-driven economy, and that just isn't happening. It doesn't matter whether you're asking so-called hawks or people who live in China, even those whose bread and butter depends on access to the Chinese economy. Across the board, you hear people talking about this remaining very much an export-dependent economy. And export to whom? It's the United States. And that ultimately is an acknowledgement of a key dependency where they played a so-called Trump card with rare earths. But ultimately, all that did was make people angry and start looking at alternatives. And when they began looking at that, they said, well, wait a minute, we have some pretty big Trump cards, too. And I think that the demographic change inside China is significant. The explosion of AI is not favorable to a workforce development program inside of China, which raises some other political problems for the Communist Party. There's a huge wealth gap and opportunity gap that I think is actually getting bigger in the age of high tech and AI, that even when you kind of compare where the great leap forward decimated things, you had a boom fueled by outside investment, but the Chinese dumping into other markets is making people think again about rebalancing, and so this export dependent economy that hasn't moved to consumption, financing being leveraged beyond belief, which you know better than I, that is a very shaky house of cards. And Xi Jinping, if he wants to muddle through maybe another term of leadership, he needs comity with the United States of some form. This confrontation with America just won't work in balancing the challenges inside China, in my estimation.
0: The report this morning was that Apple is anticipating moving all of its iPhone operations, assembly, et cetera, to India. Is that a significant factor for China? Is that because it's so high profile, not because it's such a big number?
1: Well, John, I always have a layer or a grain of salt attached to everything that says all will move, because I think that there are still some scale other issues of manufacturing in China where businesses that are diversified want to be able to take advantage of some of that. And there are some who have a theory that we don't want to completely decouple because there are points of leverage that could be good in managing the malign influences of the CCP if you have some of these things still inside China. Now, I, for one, am fine with complete decoupling. But I still hear predominant talks among C-suite so-called people that this is a balance. And we still have a lot of headroom to grow into with India, and it's not a perfect market economy to try to expand in. So I see the balancing move as favorable to America and the world. I think it does present some pressure on China from being the sole provider in a lot of these technology manufacturing supply chains, but we're not there in terms of all moving out, in my estimation.
0: Gordon, we have about a minute.
2: Steve, you mentioned Trump wanting to invite Chinese investment into the U.S. This is based on the New York Times reporting, which appears, at least in general outline, to be true. How do you think that that's going to be received in the U.S.?
1: Well, we have a large number of states who have actually put legislation in place to guard against investment from adversaries, and they use kind of the terrorism list, counterproliferation risk, targeted lists of countries. And so if you're a country of concern under U.S. statute in some categories, you might be Russia, you might be Iran, you could be an entity like Al-Qaeda affiliates, whatever it is. But the People's Republic of China, North Korea, others are on this list. So it's not just China, but China, of course, is the big economy in that. And so any notion of having large-scale Chinese investment pledge to come to America would run face first into some of these state-based CFIUS processes that are trying to get established in a handful of states. And I think there's plenty of headwinds in the Congress on this too. Now, I believe in a strong executive. That's one thing that I still share with my former boss, Vice President Cheney, is a belief in a strong executive leadership in our republic. But there's statutes that are in place from Congress, in enforcement agencies and in states, I think stand in the way of, say, $1 trillion easily making their way into U.S. coffers by way of new investment.
0: Steve Yates, Gordon Chang, I'm John Batchelor.
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I'm John Batchelor. I welcome my colleague and friend and mentor, Gregory Copley of Defense and Foreign Affairs, and the new book, Noble State, about constitutional monarchy. But we begin with a Democrat, small d, Republic, small d, President of the United States, Donald T. Trump, intending to meet with Xi Jinping, the General Secretary of the Chinese Communist Party in Beijing, to discuss everything. I note that both leaders have gone through some changes recently. For example, Mr. Trump no longer enjoys the name the tariff on Friday, impose it on Monday opportunities of 2025. His guardrails are now directed by the Supreme Court and other details to do with trade law in the United States. Things named for numbers like 232. They're not instant. You can't do them in a weekend. At the same time, Mr. Trump now is challenged by what we will discuss, the Straits of Hormuz. He's also challenged by what appears to be disorder among his allies and disorder among his continent. That would be Canada and Mexico. On the other hand, Xi Jinping is not coming to the meeting with strength. He recently has banned his whole military commission except for a note keeper. At the same time, his economy is struggling and not recovering. Real estate is struggling and never going to recover at the present pace. The export-only model is the only answer that they had originally. It's the only answer they still have. When it comes to trade, you need energy. And right now, energy is not abundant in the world because of the Straits of Hormuz and because people are making new plans to find new customers and new clients. For example, three outbound liquefied natural gas ships, five outbound liquefied natural gas ships going to new places like Australia or Japan. All new world of supply chain. That was not true when these two men met before to talk trade

0: or when they exchange sharp words the first days after April 1st, Liberation Day, when the president said that he could impose more than 100% tariff on China. Gone, gone, gone. So, Gregory, I come to you now. What is your expectation in this meeting? There's no vast document for us to pore over. It's pretty much going to be a conversation, and I hope they take notes. Good evening, Gregory.
1: Good evening, John. Well, it is, in a sense, a theatrical performance that we'll start to witness from tomorrow. Certainly, as you said, President Trump goes in there with great strength, despite the fact that the tariff option has been vitiated or watered down to a great degree. But the reality is that the Chinese economy is collapsing. The Chinese political structure is itself collapsing, and there's a civil war within the Communist Party of China. And the few business leaders from the United States who President Trump has brought along with him, or is bringing along with him to Beijing, are really hoping to recover some of their past investments. I don't think any of them are seriously looking at making new investments. They do want to get orders. For example, if you're Boeing, you want to get more orders out of the Chinese airlines. But the reality is that they know that this is not a country which is on the economic or stability upswing. Quite the contrary. And it is surprising, however, that there are so many people left in the Washington, D.C. establishment and in the U.S. news media who seem to think that the People's Republic of China is still a growing power. Firstly, none of its statistics can be verified or taken for granted. Secondly, the decline in population numbers there, whilst incalculable at this stage, do show that the People's Republic of China as a market and as a workforce and as a politically stable society is on the downswing. So the question is this a good trip for President Trump, or is it a good trip for General Secretary Xi Jinping? Xi Jinping definitely stands to gain the most because it makes him look like a statesman, particularly to the Chinese people. It makes him also look as though he's still credible enough to the Europeans that he can attract a U.S. president there. But the reality is that the visit to Beijing by President Trump is not going to do a lot for the United States except limit the explosive nature of the revolution now underway in the People's Republic of China. And it will take his mind off other international activities for a little bit, and it will also take the mind off Xi Jinping on what international endeavors he can get up to during this period.
0: It is a surprise to many that the U.S. economy is as strong as it is, given the energy shock, the inflation reports, the tariffs that have been imposed. Xi Jinping does not have an economy, even if you wish to be generous, that you would use the word strong. Is that a factor in their negotiation between them about, there's ostensibly are discussing tariffs, what is fair-minded back and forth? Is there an advantage to either in this conversation?
1: Well, I think the tariff shock weapon was used by Trump to great effect for his first year. There's no question, I don't believe that he thought that would last very long at all. And in fact, what he was trying to do was to create a world in which you'd have the U.S. sphere of influence dominated by zero tariffs, and so tariffs would only apply to the hostiles, for example. And there are other things apart from tariffs which the U.S. could do. It could legally ban certain imports from the People's Republic of China just based on national security concerns. Forget about tariffs altogether on that score. But there's no economic leverage in any meaningful degree that Beijing can now impose on the United States. The last ditch effort, if you like, was about the rare earths and the processing of rare earth materials, which are essential for the modern economy and particularly for the electric vehicles market worldwide. Well, several things, factors hit that. Firstly, the electronic vehicles market is now going to go into a plateau or decline situation because of President Trump's initiative and the end, if you like, of the climate change paranoia. what we are going to see is a return of internal combustion engines and the reliance on fossil fuels, particularly petroleum, but also natural gas and so on. So the leverage which China was hoping to get in the global economy through rare earths on the one hand and electric vehicles on the other and so on, that's gone. Australia, Canada, other countries are amply supplied with rare earth materials. Australia is also doing a lot of processing of rare earths, but it's taking its own rare earths and processing them in places like Malaysia. And even China, which was said to have this vast repository, is now importing rare earth materials from Cambodia, for example, to process in Chinese plants for the Chinese industry. At the same time, it's almost like a wasteful GDP-generating policy of China, where it's wanting to get the GDP numbers up by doing projects, financing companies like BYD, the car manufacturer of electric vehicles, just by producing. It looks good for the GDP figures, but it's meaningless in real wealth terms because none of those vehicles, well, great, you know, 90% of them, are not actually being sold on the world market. They're being dumped either in China or in foreign destinations where they're not being sold. They're just being left to rot. So China's losing its momentum. But on top of that, what this whole past year and a half, 2 years has shown us is that China has lost the trust of the world markets. Its quality of goods and so on, it has evaporated. So there are people who are not going to be buying Chinese goods, particularly electric vehicles, simply because they can't trust them. The safety standards are not there. Some countries are still buying because they have very little alternative given the cash they have. But even the great allies of the PRC, like Brazil, are weaning themselves off Chinese goods for quality purposes and therefore value for money and for other reasons. They just can't afford to waste their time on Chinese technology, particularly in the defense sphere.
0: I'm speaking with Gregory Copley of Defense and Foreign Affairs. Gregory mentioned Iran. Let's go to the Straits of Hormuz that apparently right now look to be a standoff. But how long and how does Iran last up against the world's economy? I'm John Batchelor.
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0: I'm John Batchelor with Gregory Copley of Defense and Foreign Affairs. The Straits of Hormuz, no big change. Blockade here, blockade there. Some ships getting through, some paying ransom perhaps, some being given permission to go through, some escorted through by the U.S. Navy. Liquefied natural gas sailing from Qatar or Pakistan, tankers moving, anecdotes. However, there is oil leaving Iran. There are other sources of oil in the world that are not using the Straits of Hormuz. There are pipelines. Some have been used. Some have been can be used more. Initially, you say that the U.S., that the world is down 20% of its oil coming out of the Gulf. Well, eventually, that's going to be 15%, then maybe 10%. In other words, Iran doesn't have permanent control of the producers in the region. Is that significant, Gregory, because what we've got, it looks to be a moving story, not fixed.
1: That's correct. I mean, the oil story is a small part of what we're seeing here. The clerics and military who are still in charge in Iran aren't concerned about the oil. They're not concerned about the balance of payments that Iran has at the moment. They're concerned about their own personal, physical survival. Now, that means that all they have to do is to wait out the United States. The United States needs much more to achieve what it could term victory. It needs literally regime change. It needs to make sure that Iran comes back into the fold of the world community as it was when Nixon was president of the United States, so that the United States could now, in the post-Soviet period, trade with Central Asia, for example, and deny, if you like, the monopoly which Russia has and China to a lesser degree on some of this trans-Eurasian communications and trade routes and so on. So there's a few people at the top of the Iranian government, such as it is today, only have to withstand the United States for a little bit longer. And this is why these talks which the U.S. and Iran's clerics and military are going nowhere, because they're designed by Tehran to just spin out, and wait for the U.S. to pull back. And they've got this brief breathing space right now while President Trump and his team are going to Beijing. There's a belief in Tehran and around much of the world that the U.S. will not do anything substantial vis-a-vis Iran while the president's in Beijing. That could be a mistake. On the other hand, even if that's the case, the president, when he comes back from Beijing, will turn his attention back to Tehran and will take steps to achieve what he determines to be victory. He is becoming increasingly frustrated by the fact that the IRGC, the Iranian Revolutionary Guard Corps leadership, is running the show in Iran today and will never give the U.S. what it wants in terms of regional stability unless they're removed. So the U.S. really has no option but to go for, quote, regime change, hoping that the Iranian people will take up arms and do the right thing there to get control back of their country, because the U.S. cannot afford to put large troop formations on the ground. That would be intractable. If you thought Iraq in those two U.S.-led wars in the 1990s and later were difficult, war in Iran would be infinitely more difficult because of the large size of the country and the terrain. You don't want to be fighting the Iranian people, and that's the point. The United States wants the Iranian people to regain control over their own country because they are naturally aligned with the West and have always been and remain committed that way, as we've seen through many different indicators. The question is, how do you get enough of the Iranian population galvanized to take control, seize the initiative in the gap presented to them by the United States and Israel? So the U.S. has to understand that negotiating with Iran is only good for the U.S. media, because it sounds like, well, we're being reasonable and we're offering to do this, to do that. And the Iranian clerics and the IRGC leadership is just saying, well, we'll think about it, and then they say, no, we reject that entirely. They've put together a slightly renewed capability to interfere with shipping traffic in the Straits of Hormuz. They've pulled out some of their midget submarines, which have not been out of shelters until now. They've pulled out a limited number of high-speed patrol boats with which they could attack vessels going through the strait. But the reality is that Iran never fully controlled the Straits of Hormuz. It was always shared legally and geopolitically with Oman, the Sultanate of Oman, which controls the Ras Musandam, the top tip of the Arabian Peninsula there at the Straits, and to a lesser degree by the United Arab Emirates, which does control a little bit further down the peninsula. But it's really Oman and Iran which control that strait. And Iran has insulted recently Oman by attacking it, when Oman has always been the mediating country between Iran and the rest of the world. So Iran's not doing itself any longer-term favors, but the clerics aren't worried about the longer term. They're worried about hanging on and about making sure that all of the Arab states pay a price if they allow the U.S. to operate within their airspace or sea space or land space.
0: And right now, Gregory, we should just watch, because the inflation that's already been reported is not going to end our economies. It's not going to end us anytime soon. So it's patience is advised. We have about a minute.
1: That's correct. Look, as we said in this program before, the price of oil immediately went up on the shock value, the publicity value of the war starting. It's gone down. The oil prices have been fluctuating up and down, the inflation levels fluctuating up and down. We can wait this out, and the United States is looking pretty good. What it does need is some more successes, which are media successes rather than necessarily realistic successes, to get things under control and in President Trump's favor before the midterm elections in November this year.
0: Gregory Copley, Defense and Foreign Affairs, publisher and editor. He also the author of Noble State. We'll turn to King Charles, but first, look at the power in the region. It's not the United States. It's certainly not Iran. It's a country that used to be associated with an empire once upon a time, about 100 years ago, called the Ottoman Empire. When we come back, I'm John Batchelor.

0: Every day, thousands of women across America go for a run, expecting to return home safely. But the brutal murder of Laken Riley by an illegal immigrant shook the nation. 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
9: CBS News Brief. President Trump and Chinese President Xi Jinping will have a lot to talk about when they meet in Beijing this week, says CBS's Linda Kenyon.
10: The U.S. relationship with Taiwan and China's rare earth minerals are on the agenda. At the same time, Trump is expected to urge President Xi to exert pressure on Iran to end the war.
9: CBS's Jesse Mitchell says the president won't be asking Xi for help ending hostilities in the Middle East.
11: The war with Iran will hang over the talks with the Chinese leader. Trump downplayed the need for Xi to intervene in the stalled peace talks with Tehran.
12: Well, I don't think we need any help with Iran. We'll win it one way or the other.
9: An American who was on a cruise ship hit by a deadly outbreak of the Hanta virus is being closely watched by doctors. CBS's Ian Lee reports from Omaha.
13: One American who tested positive but is not experiencing symptoms is currently being held in a biocontainment unit at the University of Nebraska Medical Center.
9: CBS News Brief. I'm Christopher Cruz.
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16: Tonight, increasing clouds with showers possible late, low 47. Wednesday, showers likely, along with a chance for afternoon thunderstorms. The 5-degree guarantee is 66. And for Wednesday night, showers and thunderstorms will taper, low 42. For a complete first 20 forecast, tune to WENY News. I'm Chief Meteorologist Joe Veras.
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0: author of the new book, Constitutional Monarchy Celebration, Noble State. However, we turn to an empire once upon a time, a source of great entertainment during the last several hundred years for Europeans traveling there, the Ottoman Empire. Once upon a time, the Sublime Porte was seen as a magical tour of another world. When it came to trade, there was always a deal you could cut with any of the masters of North Africa or into Iraq, what is now Iraq and Iran and Persia. However, that is gone with the end of the First War and the Ottoman Empire in some fashion teaming up with the German Empire and then losing. A new country rose from the ruins of the Ottoman Empire called Turkey, Turkiye. And ever since the beginning, it has been a challenging fit into European ways and a challenging fit into Asian ways. It's a bridge right there, Asia Minor. Gregory, you have published now observations on the basis of something that's been talked about for years, but is a fact, that Turkey is the power of the neighborhood. Turkey has nuclear weapons at hand. Turkey sees its army and its leadership as significant for many countries, not just its region of the Eastern Mediterranean. Is that something that's recognized by the European powers once upon a time, France and Britain and Germany? Do they see Turkey as a power?
1: They do, but they're very careful about how they consider it. They don't want to consider it a threat, and yet it is. It is stated itself to be hostile to the traditional European powers and feels angry that it was alienated from membership in the European Union, for example. I met with officials, Turkish officials, for decades and decades now and spent time in Turkey, and they all think that they need to be considered. Well, even when Britain was a greater power, they said, no, we're on a par with Britain, and we've never been a lesser power than the United Kingdom. Well, that's an emotional argument to have with Turks. The reality is, under the current president, who is less and less popular, and the economy is growing smaller and smaller and more unstable, more and more money has nonetheless been put into the military side of Turkey, and Turkey has been emerging as a gunpowder state. When I say a gunpowder state, I mean one which relies solely on its kinetic military capabilities rather than its economic strength and political prestige to exercise influence in the region. And the report that we've done on Monday, basically said that Turkey must now be considered nuclear ready, and it must be either considered a nuclear weapons state or an incipient nuclear weapons state. And we've been following the development of Turkish nuclear technology and its work on other weapons of mass destruction, chemical and biological weapons, over the past 30, 40 years. This is nothing new. Nobody wanted to talk about it. The Turkish government, even before Erdogan, denied that they were looking for nuclear weapons. They did have U.S. nuclear weapons on Turkish soil as part of the NATO agreements, and the Turkish Air Force, for example, and Turkish artillery did have U.S. nuclear weapons to be fired from Turkish soil should the need arise in a NATO Warsaw Treaty Pact situation. But largely the US has withdrawn a lot of its nuclear weapons, but the nuclear doctrine and the nuclear planning capability has long been resident in the Turkish general staff. But what we saw literally in the last few days, on May the 5th, for example, at the big Turkish defense exhibition, which is part of the new aim of the Turkish government to build up defense technology exports, and they're doing this remarkably well, largely because of low costs of production in Turkey and the ability to get into markets. So Turkey is building its new export industry around high-tech weapons development and making some big sales. But it showed at this recent defense exhibition, which is still underway, in fact, an ICBM, an intercontinental ballistic missile, developed in Turkey by the Turkish Ministry of Defense, 6,000 kilometer plus range, that's 3,720 miles plus range, maybe you could get up to 5,000 or 6,000 miles range, and this is called the Yıldırım Han, which means basically lightning or thunderbolt, and you don't build an ICBM of that capacity unless you have a warhead to put on it. To put a conventional explosive warhead on that would be wasting, not only wasting the resource, it would be inviting a strategic response with nuclear missiles. Now, this new ICBM, supposedly capable of reaching speeds between Mach 9 and Mach 25, which is very high speed, in other words, launches into space in a ballistic mode and lands on its target. But before it's on its inbound stage, it would deploy what are called MIRVs, multiple independently targetable re-entry vehicles. In other words, multiple warheads, each of which can be sent to different targets, not all at the same target. So this is an incredibly powerful weapon for Turkey to have reached. And you don't do that without a strategic weapon because, as I said, it invites a strategic response possibly with nuclear weapons. But they needed to get this capability to balance against Iran and against Israel. But theoretically, this has also great ramifications for Europe and for China. It means that Turkey is someone you have to pay attention to. Turks have constantly said that they were not after nuclear weapons. We know that's not the case. They were very concerned, even in 1991, when Iran acquired some illegal warheads, which it had bought from Kazakhstan and later bought other nuclear weapons in their intact form from Ukraine. These were Soviet-era weapons, which were sold on the black market to Iran. And the interesting thing is Ukraine is now best friends with Turkey. This is much to Moscow's annoyance, but Ukraine is very well versed in nuclear weapons technology, and as I say, illegally, after the breakup of the Soviet Union, sold nuclear weapons to Iran that we know of, and possibly sold nuclear weapons intact to Ukraine to explore. So we've now got this new triad, if you like, of Turkish-oriented states, including Ukraine and Qatar and Syria, who are looking to work together on these strategic programs to give them independence from the West and independence from Russia, and, by the way, independence from Iran. Bear in mind that Iran and Turkey have always been rivals because Turkey has been dominated by Sunni Islam. Iran in the past centuries has been dominated by Shia Islam, and they are mutually incompatible as allies. So we're looking at this very unstable situation where we're going to have Turkey either be de facto acknowledged as a nuclear power or might explicitly announce its capability in the near future. The question is, will it and where will it test these nuclear weapons? And I would say that they've already started work on that, which was the development of both missile launch test areas by Turkey in Somalia. And Somalia would also be a significant area where Turkey could test warheads as well. I don't believe that the Turks got help on this from Pakistan, although the former Pakistani Prime Minister decades ago did promise that Benazir Bhutto's father, Zulfikar Ali Khan, basically promised that he would help, that Pakistan would help Turkey develop nuclear weapons. Pakistan subsequently went on to develop those nuclear weapons in cooperation with North Korea. This time, I think there may have been a little bit of cooperation in some areas between Turkey and Pakistan, but not between Turkey and North Korea. North Korea is too tied to Russia to want to do that, and the Chinese would not like it either. So I think, you know, they didn't need North Korea for this. But if you look at what Turkey has been doing, getting these test ranges and control over the Somali territory, building the ICBM and the like, this is This is to present itself as a nuclear power, a regional power in the region, and within the proximity and within the, if you like, nuclear weapons exchange with several other nuclear powers, Israel, Russia, People's Republic of China, and in reality, Iran as well.
0: Very, very quick question. You and your colleagues have guided me to understand that the MIT, that's state security of Turkey, and military presence throughout Africa, throughout the Sahel, throughout the Red Sea area, the Horn of Africa. Is that something that's well known in Europe? If they don't recognize Europe, Turkey as a power, do they recognize Turkey as having ambition?
1: Oh, no question about that. I think Turkey has been dismissed by both the U.S. and the Europeans, largely because it is a state of extremely pompous blustering by President Recep Tayyip Erdogan, who keeps making threats to Europe, threats to the United States, threats to Russia, and so on, threats to Israel in particular, and threats to Greece. And so they say, well, we know that he's got a lot of weaknesses, particularly in the economy. That's number one. And secondly, within the military itself, because Erdogan has not trusted the traditional Turkish military, which has been very conservative, he has replaced a lot of the leadership of the Turkish armed forces with generals who have come from the gendarmerie, in other words, police, national police generals, rather than with highly professional military leaders. And there's been a lot of division within the officer corps, within the Turkish army, the ground forces. You've got young cadets graduating as lieutenants, swearing allegiance to the philosophy of Mustafa Kemal Atatürk. And these Atatürkists are the people who are opposed, if you like, to the old Ottoman Empire theories of Turkish grandeur. Whereas Erdogan, the president, wants to reinstate the Ottoman Empire, which basically was abolished with the Turkish Republic in the 1920s by Kemal Mustafa Atatürk.
0: Does NATO take that gravely, that the neo-Islamists are in charge?
1: Take it serious. It's hard to say. Yeah. There is a great reluctance in the part of many NATO members to give too much intelligence or control to the Turkish government, and yet they allow Turkey to get away with all manner of things which compromises the security and particularly technology security and intelligence of the rest of NATO. I think the U.S. has cut back on a lot of that to a degree, but the U.S. is still unsure what to do about NATO, and if you leave NATO to the Europeans, I think they'll be very ambiguous as to how they would want to see Turkey, because Turkey has essentially been threatening the European Union, which represents most of the European NATO states, that if they didn't give Turkey lots of money, then Turkey would unleash waves and waves of illegal migrants onto Western Europe. And it's continued to do that by facilitating the flow of illegal aliens from North Africa via Libya, from the Middle East and the Red Sea, from Eritrea and the like, and from Afghanistan, Pakistan and the like. So basically, Turkey is not much liked or respected, but it does generate some fear within Europe. And now it's coming slightly down on the side of Europe, Turkey is, because it's allying with Ukraine. The question is the Ukraine-Russia war something on which the European NATO states wish to fight their battle? Is this the hill they want to die on? And I'm increasingly sure that that's not the case. There are a lot of European countries who think that continuing to fund the Ukraine war with Moscow is dangerous for Europe as a whole and for NATO.
0: Gregory Copley, Defense and Foreign Affairs. We're going to King Charles III in London, where there's trouble. I'm John Batchelor.

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9: The first people of Cortland County. I'm Joe Salzone, and this is a moment of 607 history. Early settlers to Cortland County came primarily from English and Dutch descent, and most were born in the U.S. Roughly 10% of Cortland's population by 1855 were from Ireland. By the early 20th century, the city's population saw an influx of Italians. Between 1890 and 1920, small numbers of Ukrainians, Greeks, Polish, and Lebanese began to arrive. Populations across the county peaked over a 30-year span, ending in 1860. Rural town populations began declining in 1870 as opportunities grew in the city. Today, nearly 47,000 people from all walks of life call Cortland County their home. I'm Joe Salzone, and that's been a moment of 607 history from News Talk WHCU.
10: Hey, this is Janica from Tompkins County. Ithaca is a great place to live, work, and play. We also have a lot of bikers and runners out on our roads, so make sure you pay special attention while driving. And never text and drive or talk on the cell phone while driving. This is Janica from Tompkins County, and Ithaca really is a gorgeous place.
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0: I'm John Betcher with Gregory Copley, the author of Noble State, the story of the success of constitutional monarchy. One of the things the monarch can do, I've learned from Gregory, is prorogue parliament. And if there was a parliament that needed help, it's this one. Right now, it's impossible to summarize how much trouble the Prime Minister, Mr. Starmer, is in with his own party, an overwhelming majority in parliament. And yet local elections within this last week showed very much that Labour was no longer trusted anywhere. Even traditional Labour voters turned away, found other ways to express their despair. Voting for reform, that's Farage. Or a Green, I don't have a name there. So what we have is a Prime Minister who will not leave, who will not go, as of now. It's a moving story. The King has the authority to step in and oblige Parliament to go to the people for a general election. Otherwise, Labour and the Prime Minister, as long as he's there, do not need to go to the people until 2029. Gregory, you anticipated all this trouble. The King is hanging back, but we can guess that he's got an opinion that's being expressed about this embarrassment of Parliament. The country is now broken down to leadership fighting about itself. It's as if they're having a food fight in Parliament.
1: Yep. And in fact, Prime Minister Sir Keir Starmer wanted the King to literally save Britain's position vis-a-vis the United States so that President Trump would not continue to put pressure on the Starmer government. And the King did that. He made that magnificent speech to Congress a week or so ago and basically rebuilt the special relationship between the US and the UK, unified Congress on both sides of the aisle, who were very supportive of his healing words, and Starmer didn't even thank the King for that, or didn't mention it, and Starmer has made it quite clear that he's a roundhead. He's one who wants to see the monarchy abolished in Britain, and has gone to great lengths to keep that process moving forward. So the King is obviously well aware of this, but he's been constrained from any public response because that's the nature of the monarchy. It's not there to get involved in politics. It's not there to make day-to-day decisions and get engaged in economic ideologies and the like. However, the King is the guardian of the Constitution, and it remains his job to ensure that the government operates within constitutional guidelines. Unfortunately, because the British Constitution is largely based on an accumulation of common law and acts of Parliament and accepted practices, there's not really a tight hook that the King can use to say, okay, you've breached the trust of the people, you've breached the Constitution, I'm going to suspend called for the government's resignation and go back to the people to elect a new parliament. The monarchy was able to do that in the Commonwealth, in Canada, Australia, New Zealand and the like, because, for example, in the Australian Constitution, there was a provision that if one of the provisions was that if the Prime Minister could not get passage of the finance bill through both houses of Parliament after two tries, then the government must resign and go back to the people.
0: Yeah, 1 minute, Gregory, 1 minute.
1: So the Australian Governor-General, representing the Queen at the time, fired the government. Now, it's much more difficult for the King to do that in London. We're going to have to wait probably another week or so until Prime Minister Starmer presents his speech from the throne. In other words, the King reads the government's position from the throne. I think Starmer wants to get through that to see if he can bolster support after this dreadful week he's had. I don't think he can. A lot of his own members are trying to topple him before the new address to Parliament. And he might fall from a Labour Party leadership dispute, but no leader has come forward yet.
0: Right.
1: He might come from a vote of no confidence.
0: Gregory Copley, Defence and Foreign Affairs author of Noble State, about the success of constitutional monarchy, now going through a case study of what is to be done. I'm John Batch.
2: 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Dr. Martin Luther King Jr. dreamed of a nation where his children would be judged not by the color of their skin, but by the content of their character. 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America is strongest when united, not divided. 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Restoring Truth, Correcting Bias in Education, One Story at a Time. A series brought to you by the Leadership Institute and Radio America.
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7: I'm Christopher Cruz in Washington. To no one's surprise, the Labor Department reported inflation climbed 3.8% last month, fueled in part by the war with Iran. CBS's Jason Allen says the increased costs of goods is forcing consumers to rethink their spending priorities.
8: Consumers across the country are now weighing where to spend their money.
9: My wages aren't rising, but my bills keep rising.
10: It's not supposed to be like this. It doesn't have to be like this.
8: And the frustration is spilling out on social media.
7: In Los Angeles, there was a long line for a chance to win free gas Tuesday morning. CBS News Los Angeles reporter Amanda Starantino was there.
11: This free gas giveaway comes at a time when many Southern California drivers say filling up has become a financial strain. The average price for a gallon of regular gas in LA County is now just over $6.20, more than 23 cents in the last month, and more than a dollar higher than this time last year. Analysts say the recent spike is being driven by global concerns over oil supply and ongoing tensions in the Middle East.
7: President Trump is on the way to Asia for a two-day summit with Chinese President Xi Jinping in Beijing. Air Force One made a brief refueling stop in Alaska. From the Chinese capital, CBS's Anna Corrin reports the summit could have grave implications for the democratically governed island nation of Taiwan.
12: Xi wants a reduction in tariffs, removal of export controls on advanced semiconductors, and sanctions lifted. But what he wants most is Taiwan. And that would involve the U.S. changing its position on the self-governed island democracy and reducing its decades of military support.
7: On social media, President Trump said he's going to ask Xi to open up China to American businesses. He called Xi a leader of extraordinary distinction. Senate Democrats had pointed questions for the head of the FBI. CBS's Caitlin Huey Burns has that.
13: Democrats grilled FBI Director Kash Patel about claims made in a recent Atlantic Magazine article, including allegations of excessive drinking and unexplained absences.
14: And so there have been no occasions when your security detail had difficulty waking or locating you, is that right?
15: Nope, it's a total farce. I don't even know where you get this stuff, but it doesn't make it credible because you say so.
7: Senate Republicans plan to move forward with a proposal to give the Secret Service up to $1 billion for security upgrades to President Trump's White House ballroom project. Senate Minority Leader Chuck Schumer chastised the Republicans.
16: These ballroom Republicans are choosing Trump's chandelier over your child care, Trump's ego over your electric bill, Trump's palace over the people's priorities.
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18: heart failure that doesn't improve with common medicines. 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Amvuttra, vutrisiran, is a prescription medicine given by a healthcare provider that treats ATTR-CM in adults to reduce heart-related death, hospital stays, and urgent visits.

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1: More showers tonight overnight and a low of 45 degrees. Scattered showers and thunderstorms continue today throughout the day and a high of 65. Showers again tonight, overnight low 45. Cooler tomorrow with more showers and a high near 60. And some lingering showers Friday with highs near 60.
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2: More showers tonight overnight and a low of 45 degrees. Scattered showers and thunderstorms continue today throughout the day and a high of 65. Showers again tonight, overnight low 45. Cooler tomorrow with more showers and a high near 60. And some lingering showers Friday with highs near 60.
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3: CBS News Brief. President Trump is expected to talk with Chinese President Xi Jinping in Beijing this week about China's ability to force Iran to come to peace terms with the U.S. CBS's Anna Corrin is in the Chinese capital.
4: We haven't really seen China flex its weight, flex its influence, and that is what President Trump will be asking of President Xi whilst he's here.
3: The Labor Department has confirmed what American consumers already know. Inflation is worsening. CBS's Kelly O'Grady.
5: Consumer inflation has reached a three-year high, jumping 3.8% annually. The main driver? Energy, with the war driving up oil prices.
3: The NBA's Memphis Grizzlies confirm 29-year-old forward Brandon Clark has died. This fan reacted to Clark's sudden passing.
6: Very sad. Very sad. I enjoy watching this guy and looking at him put on for the Memphis Grizzlies.
3: And the NBA's first openly gay player, Jason Allen, has died of brain cancer. CBS News Brief. I'm Christopher.
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0: Here's the Barnes Firm Weather Watcher forecast. 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
1: More showers tonight overnight and a low of 45 degrees. Scattered showers and thunderstorms continue today throughout the day and a high of 65. Showers again tonight, overnight low 45. Cooler tomorrow with more showers and a high near 60. And some lingering showers Friday with highs near 60.
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5: I'm Christopher Cruz in Washington. Air Force One is heading west for President Trump's summit in Beijing with Chinese President Xi Jinping. A preview from CBS's Nancy Cordes.
6: We're talking about trade, business deals. The White House is inviting a slew of very prominent U.S. business leaders to join them on this trip. So they'll talk about that. They'll talk about Taiwan. President Trump says he assumes that President Xi will bring it up. So that's always a delicate conversation.
5: Before he left, Trump was asked if he thinks about Americans' financial situations when he's negotiating with Iran.
7: Not even a little bit. The only thing that matters when I'm talking about Iran, they can't have a nuclear weapon. I don't think about Americans' financial situation. I don't think about anybody. I think about one thing. We cannot let Iran have a nuclear weapon. That's all.
5: A candidate for governor of Georgia is now campaigning under tightened security. WSB radio reporter Jonathan O'Brien tells us why.
8: A spokesman for Secretary of State Brad Raffensperger's campaign confirms that he received a four-page manifesto containing credible threats on his life before a suspicious package was found during a campaign event in Middle Georgia. Raffensperger appearing undeterred despite the threats.
9: Basically, when you stand on principles, when you do the right thing, when you put people ahead of politics, you know, some folks just don't like it.
8: Raffensperger rose to the national spotlight during the 2020 election after he pushed back on President Trump's efforts to overturn Joe Biden's victory in the state. Jonathan O'Brien for CBS News, Atlanta.
5: Some of the Americans who are on an expedition ship that was hit by a deadly hantavirus outbreak remain in quarantine in a federal medical facility. From Omaha, CBS's Ian Lee reports.
10: One American who tested positive but is not experiencing symptoms is currently being held in a biocontainment unit at the University of Nebraska Medical Center.
5: Jason Collins has died. He was the NBA's first openly gay player. His story from CBS's Cammie McCormick.
11: His family says Collins died of brain cancer. He had disclosed his diagnosis in December. He became a trailblazer in sports when he announced in 2013 that he was gay. It made him not just the first active openly gay player in NBA history, but the first across all four major North American sports leagues.
5: And the NBA's Memphis Grizzlies confirmed 29-year-old forward Brandon Clark has died. No cause has been released. Federal prosecutors have charged a man with sharing bomb-making videos on social media. They say the videos were used by the man who killed 14 people in New Orleans on New Year's Day 2025 to make explosives. This is CBS News.
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2: More showers tonight overnight and a low of 45 degrees. Scattered showers and thunderstorms continue today throughout the day and a high of 65. Showers again tonight, overnight low 45. Cooler tomorrow with more showers and a high near 60. And some lingering showers Friday with highs near 60.
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3: CBS News Brief. President Trump and Chinese President Xi Jinping will have a lot to talk about when they meet in Beijing this week, says CBS's Linda Kenyon.
4: The U.S. relationship with Taiwan and China's rare earth minerals are on the agenda. At the same time, Trump is expected to urge President Xi to exert pressure on Iran to end the war.
3: Government numbers show inflation continues to worsen. Here's CBS News Money Watch correspondent Kelly O'Grady.
5: Consumers saw a sharp jump in prices last month. Airfares drove a decent portion of that. Of course, jet fuel costs are soaring just as the summer travel starts to pick up.
3: The head of the Food and Drug Administration has resigned. CBS News White House reporter Olivia Rinaldi says Marty McCary left because of a disagreement over flavored e-cigarettes.
6: One of the reasons I'm told that he is out is over youth vaping, because there was an effort to start reapproving some of these flavors that could be seen as appealing to younger members.
3: CBS News Brief. I'm Christopher.
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1: More showers tonight overnight and a low of 45 degrees. Scattered showers and thunderstorms continue today throughout the day and a high of 65. Showers again tonight, overnight low 45. Cooler tomorrow with more showers and a high near 60. And some lingering showers Friday with highs near 60.
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4: I'm Christopher Cruz in Washington. The Labor Department has reported inflation climbed 3.8% last month, fueled in part by the war with Iran. CBS's Jason Allen says the increased cost of goods is forcing consumers to rethink their spending priorities.
5: Consumers across the country are now weighing where to spend their money.
6: My wages aren't rising, but my bills keep rising.
7: It's not supposed to be like this. It doesn't have to be like this.
5: And the frustration is spilling out on social media.
4: And in Los Angeles, there was a long line for a chance to win free gas Tuesday morning. CBS News Los Angeles reporter Amanda Starantino was there.
8: This free gas giveaway comes at a time when many Southern California drivers say filling up has become a financial strain. The average price for a gallon of regular gas in LA County is now just over $6.20, more than 23 cents in the last month, and more than a dollar higher than this time last year. Analysts say the recent spike is being driven by global concerns over oil supply and ongoing tensions in the Middle East.
4: President Trump is on the way to Asia for a two-day summit with Chinese President Xi Jinping in Beijing. Air Force One made a brief refueling stop in Alaska. From the Chinese capital, CBS's Anna Corrin reports the summit could have grave implications for the democratically governed island nation of Taiwan.
9: We know Trump needs Xi's help to end the Iran war. This has caused global instability. We are now into its third month, and there is no off-ramp. China can provide that, but Xi is just as transactional as Trump, and he will want something major in return, and that would be Taiwan.
4: On social media, President Trump said he's going to ask Xi to open up China to American businesses. He called him a leader of extraordinary distinction. The FDA commissioner is out.
10: Marty McCarry is resigning as head of the Food and Drug Administration. He was an outspoken opponent of COVID measures during the pandemic. But in recent weeks, health industry executives, abortion opponents, and others complained about him. Most recently, vaping lobbyists said he was blocking approval of fruit-flavored e-cigarettes, flavors which sometimes appeal to children. When asked about his resignation, President Trump praised McCarry and said, quote, he's a terrific guy and that he's going to go on, he's going to do well. Linda Kenyon, CBS News, the White House.
4: Senate Republicans plan to move forward with a proposal to give up to $1 billion for security upgrades to President Trump's White House ballroom project. Senate Minority Leader Chuck Schumer.
11: These ballroom Republicans are choosing Trump's chandelier over your child care, Trump's ego over your electric bill, Trump's palace over the people's priorities.
4: This is CBS News.
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4: Texas officials are accusing a dominant streaming service of spying on its customers.
18: State Attorney General Ken Paxton has filed a lawsuit claiming Netflix collects its users' data without consent and sells it to commercial data brokers and advertising technology companies for billions of dollars a year. The suit also claims Netflix creates addictive features that keep users, including children, on the platform, like automatically playing a new show when one ends. In a statement, Netflix says it takes its members' privacy seriously and claims the lawsuit lacks merit. Michael Wallace, CBS News.
4: Officials at the California State University system have decided to allow the system's campuses to offer 3-year bachelor degrees in hopes of attracting more

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1: Josh Pascalupi with the Trident Central School District. Wednesday, 6:06.

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2: More showers tonight overnight and a low of 45 degrees. Scattered showers and thunderstorms continue today throughout the day and a high of 65. Showers again tonight, overnight low 45. Cooler tomorrow with more showers and a high near 60. And some lingering showers Friday with highs near 60.
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3: CBS News Brief. Inflation is worsening, making life harder for consumers and business owners. High fuel prices are forcing food truck owner Ruben Hernandez to raise his menu prices.
4: We used to fill it up my truck with maybe $90. Right now I have to spend like $150, almost $160 for one tank. So it's really hard to work like that.
3: President Trump is headed to Asia, where he'll be meeting with Chinese President Xi Jinping in Beijing. Here's CBS's Jesse Mitchell.
5: Tariffs, artificial intelligence, and Taiwan will all be major summit topics, with President Xi expected to press President Trump on slowing U.S. arms sales to Taiwan.
3: Police have identified the man who was hit and killed by a Frontier Airlines plane this week as it attempted to take off from Denver Airport as Michael Mott. Denver Police Chief Ron Thomas.
6: Investigators are out continuing to contact family and others who knew him to see if there are additional information that we can learn about his motivation.
3: CBS News Brief. I'm Christopher Cruz.
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2: More showers tonight overnight and a low of 45 degrees. Scattered showers and thunderstorms continue today throughout the day and a high of 65. Showers again tonight, overnight low 45. Cooler tomorrow with more showers and a high near 60. And some lingering showers Friday with highs near 60.
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3: CBS News Brief. President Trump will be arriving in China soon to discuss trade, Taiwan, and the Iran war with President Xi Jinping. Economist Philip Luck.
4: A global recession, which would come from a prolonged closure of the Strait of Hormuz, would dramatically affect both China and the United States.
3: Wartime inflation is taking a toll on businesses and customers' purchasing power. Ruben Hernandez has raised prices at his food truck near San Francisco.
5: We have to raise the prices because, you know, it's very expensive right now, the gasoline.
3: It's an average $4.51 a gallon in the U.S. today, $6.15 in California. By the way, tomato prices jumped almost 40% last month. Sources tell CBS News Florida's one-year-old immigration detention center, Alligator Alcatraz, will close next month. Correspondent Jesse Mitchell.
6: Some 1,400 migrants now held there will be transferred or deported. The facility faced allegations of inhumane conditions.
3: CBS News Brief. I'm Deborah Rodriguez.
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8: The names are in. Our local winners of the Skills USA competition that was held at the New York State Fairgrounds have arrived back from the competition. Here's TST BOCES student Molly talking about the road to competition.
9: My name is Molly Case, and I am in the nursing assistant program. I'm a senior at Dryden High School. The first competition that I competed in was medical terminology, which was just a written test. And then just recently, I competed in a health occupation professional portfolio, where I had to create a portfolio and present it to a panel of judges. So in my nurse assistant program, I'm getting concurrent enrollment credits from TC3 for medical terminology. So that's what I use to help me compete for the first time. And then the second time, I have so much hands-on experience in healthcare from my class. It was easy to make my portfolio. I came in second place. I'm a silver winner.
0: And this is a moment on 607 History. Our story begins in 1888 with the establishment of Ithaca as a city. At that point, the Ithaca Police Department was officially formed. Previously, it consisted of a couple village constables. The first headquarters for IPD was at City Hall, built in 1844. Then, in 1969, IPD moved to its current location on East Clinton Street. William Marshall later joined the force in 1905 as a patrolman. Eventually became both the longest-serving member of IPD and its longest-serving chief before his retirement in 1950. Over the years, IPD would grow with various units, including the creation of a tactical services team and a canine outfit, both of which began in 1998. I'm Joe Salzone, and that's been a moment of 607 History from News Talk WHCU.
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0: Here's the Barnes Firm Weather Watcher forecast. 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
1: More showers tonight overnight and a low of 45 degrees. Scattered showers and thunderstorms continue today throughout the day and a high of 65. Showers again tonight, overnight low 45. Cooler tomorrow with more showers and a high near 60. And some lingering showers Friday with highs near 60.
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5: I'm Deborah Rodriguez.
6: A lot of good things are going to happen.
5: A prediction from President Trump ahead of his arrival in China, where he'll hold a high-stakes summit with President Xi Jinping. Correspondent Anna Corrin is in Beijing.
7: We know Trump needs Xi's help to end the Iran war. This has caused global instability. We are now into its third month, and there is no off-ramp. China can provide that, but Xi is just as transactional as Trump, and he will want something major in return, and that would be Taiwan.
5: The International Energy Agency has just announced countries are tapping into oil inventories and strategic reserves at a record pace because of the wartime supply disruption. We're getting an inside peek at the quarantine unit in Omaha, where 16 of 18 American passengers from the hantavirus-infected cruise ship are being monitored. Jake Rosemarin's posted a video.
8: The room is very spacious and comfortable. I can have stuff sent here for the duration of my stay, so I'm definitely going to be getting some things for me to feel more at home and more comfortable.
5: Two other U.S. passengers, including one who tested positive, are at a facility in Atlanta. Georgia State student Sophie Riley's nervous.
9: Yeah, obviously some fear. We just went through COVID, and they told us that wouldn't be too bad. And then we were shut down. I'm a little skeptical of trusting that they say it's not going to get bad.
5: Doctors say the infected passenger is not showing any symptoms. A patient in France who tested positive is now in critical condition. After just a year on the job, the head of the Food and Drug Administration, Marty McCarry, has stepped down. CBS's Linda Kenyon from the White House.
10: Most recently, vaping lobbyists said he was blocking approval of fruit-flavored e-cigarettes, flavors which sometimes appeal to children. When asked about his resignation, President Trump praised McCarry and said, quote, he's a terrific guy and that he's going to go on, he's going to do well.
5: Two massive wildfires have burned thousands of acres in the Florida Everglades. CBS News Miami's Manuel Bojorquez.
11: Despite significant progress on the fire, challenges remain. Rain in the forecast would help. Erratic winds and lightning, not so much, says Kevin McEwen with the Florida Forestry Service.
12: Even if we get a little bit of rain, it's still so dry out here, anything can light.
5: NBA fans are mourning the loss of Jason Collins, the league's first openly gay player.
13: Life is so much better for me. I mean, I don't have to hide who I am. I can just be my normal self.
5: 5 months ago, Collins announced he had brain cancer. He was 47. Gas at an average $4.51 a gallon today. This is CBS News.
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5: Georgia's Republican Secretary of State is now campaigning for governor under stepped-up security after threats on his life.
19: A spokesman for Secretary of State Brad Raffensperger's campaign confirms that he received a four-page manifesto containing credible threats on his life before a suspicious package was found during a campaign event in Middle Georgia. Raffensperger appearing undeterred despite the threats.
20: Basically, when you stand on principles, when you do the right thing, when you put people ahead of politics, you know, some folks just don't like it.
19: Raffensperger rose to the national spotlight during the 2020 election after he pushed back on President Trump's efforts to overturn Joe Biden's victory in the state. Jonathan O'Brien for CBS News, Atlanta.
5: The post office has teamed up with an American designer for a new set of stamps to mark the country's 250th anniversary.
21: I am inspired by the way people live out their dreams.
5: Commemorative American Icon series includes 13 photographs from Ralph Lauren's archives. Deborah Rodriguez.
17: Man, I love this place. I've been surfing here since I was a kid. Now, seeing my grandson out on the water, it means everything to me. Watching him and taking in the blue waves, the sea breeze, the blurry horizon.
18: If you have geographic atrophy, or GA, subtle changes in vision could mean it's progressing toward irreversible vision loss. Izervay is proven to slow GA progression and could

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1: I don't care.
0: I was going to say, everything, that like, it's either bad for you, or it's illegal, yeah, or it costs $1,000.
1: So I can't focus because I had a couple of snacks. You'll bring me back in.
0: All right.
1: Somebody will just say, hey, snap out of it, and I'll be back.
0: Bring on the goldfish.
1: But I enjoyed my snack.
0: Yes.
1: That's right. 22 minutes after the hour.
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3: More showers tonight overnight and a low of 45 degrees. Scattered showers and thunderstorms continue today throughout the day and a high of 65. Showers again tonight, overnight low 45. Cooler tomorrow with more showers and a high near 60. And some lingering showers Friday with highs near 60.
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4: CBS News Brief. President Trump arrives in Beijing this morning for a high-stakes summit with Xi Jinping. Topics expected to include the Iran war, Taiwan, tariffs, and trade. CBS's Kelly O'Grady.
5: He would like farmers to be able to sell more into China, to have access to those markets. I think that's going to be a big one.
4: An inside look at the quarantine unit in Omaha, where 16 Americans are being monitored after they left a hantavirus-infected cruise ship. Jake Rosmarin's posted a video.
6: We have a dresser, a fridge, a smart TV. Here's my thermometer for temperature checks during the day.
4: Doctors in Atlanta say the passenger who tested positive is asymptomatic. FDA Commissioner Marty McCarry has resigned. Sources tell CBS News he opposed the agency's move to approve fruit-flavored e-cigarettes. Olivia Rinaldi.
7: One of the reasons I'm told that he is out at that post is over youth vaping.
4: CBS News Brief. I'm Deborah.
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8: Good morning. I'm Joe Salzone, Cincinnati's town official, sending a message. On Tuesday, the town board passed a resolution urging Governor Hochul to declare an energy state of emergency. Officials say residents, farmers, and small businesses are being, quote, crushed by high electric delivery charges. The Ithaca City School District getting more money from Albany. Dr. Dominic Lissy, the district's business administrator.
9: The increase year to year is about 9.48%. That's a little above average, a bit more than we expected, but that amounts to about 25% of overall expenses that we incur year to year.
8: He says Ithaca is different than other school districts.
9: Because our primary revenue comes from our local taxpayers, our community, and our property taxes, essentially. So state aid covers about 25% of our overall costs. It's essential, of course, but again, it doesn't cover the bulk of our expenses.
8: New use for some land in Danby.
10: The town board has designated roughly 1.3 acres on Bald Hill Road as public parkland. The property was previously used by the town's highway department. Danby Town Supervisor Joel Gagnon says the plan is to transform the property into a skate park. Matt Aceto, WHCU News.
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8: Today's weather, mostly cloudy with occasional rain, high 66, raining right now. I'm Joe Salzone reporting.

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1: Thanks for joining us. You've heard that President Trump wants to temporarily suspend the 18-cent per gallon federal gas tax to help drivers suffering from high prices at the pump, and Republicans in Congress have introduced legislation to do so. Since the tax was first implemented at a rate of 1 cent per gallon in 1932, Congress has voted to increase the fuel levy 9 times. USA Today says in that time span, lawmakers have only voted twice to lower the federal gas tax, once in 1934, then again in 1987. The gas tax is typically authorized by Congress each time it adopts a federal highway funding bill because the revenue it generates is used to fund the Highway Trust Fund, which gives money to states to help pay for road and transit construction projects. Congress has debated ideas about temporarily suspending the gas tax at times of high fuel prices or scrapping it altogether in favor of plans to tax drivers based on the number of miles they drive or the weight of their vehicle. 8 minutes in front of the hour on This Morning. Once again, here's Nicole Murray.
2: And now, the three big things you need to know. Number one.
3: President Trump says ending Iran's nuclear program is more important than Americans' current financial struggles.
4: We're only making a good deal. We have, their military's gone, it's wiped out, and we're only going to make a good deal, and we'll see what happens.
3: The Bureau of Labor Statistics reports prices rose at a 3.8% annual rate in April.
2: Number two.
3: FBI Director Kash Patel fielded questions from lawmakers regarding excessive drinking allegations, firings and reassignments at the agency, and more. Patel clashing with Maryland Senator Chris Van Hollen.
5: Actually, it just goes to show you
6: running a $7,000 bar tab at the lobby bar has been filed by your own office.
5: This goes to show.
6: During the day. That's you. This is the ultimate example of hypocrisy.
5: Chairman,
6: I will not be tarnished by baseless allegations and fraudulent statements from the media.
5: The fact that you mention that indicates you don't know what you are talking about.
3: Patel also denied that any firings had put national security at risk.
2: Number three.
3: The Justice Department has filed criminal charges against a Singapore shipping company, accusing it of safety violations that led to the container ship crash that caused the 2024 collapse of Baltimore's Francis Scott Key Bridge. Assistant Attorney General Adam Gustafson.
7: The economic and human costs of this catastrophe have been borne every day by ordinary men and women, and most of all, by the families of the 6 workers who were killed.
3: Prosecutors are accusing Synergy Marine Group of fostering unsafe conditions by not maintaining proper systems aboard its ships. Officials say the French cruise ship passenger who tested positive for hantavirus is presenting a severe form and is currently in intensive care in serious condition. Senate Minority Leader Chuck Schumer said President Trump's proposal to suspend the federal gas tax is not enough to help struggling Americans.
8: If Trump wants to give real relief to Americans, end the damn war, that's $1.50. It's a lot more than 18 cents.
3: And finally, a scientific report study says that the most important thing for your dog's mental health is allowing them to smell different scents as often as possible.
1: Yeah, my dogs right now are smelling rabbits coming underneath our fence.
9: Oh,
1: and
9: my
1: and are on the prowl.
3: Yeah, but it's also like they communicate with each other, too.
1: Oh, yeah.
3: Like, ooh, like, be here.
1: My one dog is smelling rabbits because he wants to kill them. That's why.
3: Oh, what a lovely image this morning.
1: That's stimulation, right? 6 minutes now in front of the hour.
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0: Good morning. It's Wednesday, May 13 at 6:05. Good morning.
1: Scattered showers will give way to late-day thunderstorms today. I'm meteorologist Joe Varis, and I'll have details in my forecast.
0: Rain showers far and near this hour. 47 degrees in Ithaca, 45 in Cortland. Along with Matt Aceto, I'm Joe Salzone. Glad we could get together. Now the news. Town officials in Cincinnati sending out a strong message. On Tuesday, the town board passed a resolution that urges Governor Hochul to declare an energy state of emergency. Officials say residents, farmers, and small businesses are all being, quote, crushed by high electric delivery charges. You may recall in February, the Cincinnati Town Board agreed on a resolution that called on the Public Service Commission to closely examine NYSEG's rising delivery rates. WHCU News Time, 6:06, the Ithaca City School District getting more money from Albany. Here's Dr. Dominic Lissy, the district's business administrator.
2: The increase year-to-year is about 9.48%. That's a little above average, a bit more than we expected, but that amounts to about 25% of overall expenses that we incur year-to-year.
0: Lisi says Ithaca is different from other school districts.
2: Because our primary revenue comes from our local taxpayers, our community, and in property taxes, essentially. So state aid covers about 25% of our overall costs. It's essential, of course, but again, it doesn't cover the bulk of our expenses.
0: Voters will decide Tuesday on the $177.6 million budget and a capital project. In Enfield, there is a public hearing this evening. The town board will gather to discuss a proposed moratorium on billboard advertising. If approved, it would give the town 6 months to gather more information about a potential ordinance. That will start at 6:30 tonight at the Enfield Town Courthouse. New use for some land in Danby. More from WHCU's Matt

0: Celebrated by the Finger Lakes Land Trust, the Ithaca-based conservation group has officially marked the new north entrance at the Roy H. Park Preserve. After a ribbon cutting Friday in Dryden, that section of the popular hiking trail closed last summer for upgrade work, which included ADA-compliant pads and parking, plus improved access to the adjacent Hammond Hill State Forest. The north entrance reopened to the public in late November. WHCU News Time, 608. The Downtown Ithaca Alliance wants to see more people. CEO Nan Rohr tells WHCU she understands some of the concerns and hesitations that she's been hearing.
1: There are perceptions that people have about downtown. We have done our best to let people know that we recognize what some of those concerns are. Some of those are very realistic concerns, and we have worked very hard with our partners at the city, with the Ithaca Police Department, with our retailers and restaurants themselves to really break down those perception barriers.
0: Rohr says they've been seeing an uptick in foot traffic on the commons the last couple of years. In crime this morning, state police charging a Camp Bell man with sex abuse. Troopers were told last Wednesday 37-year-old David Brooker had inappropriate sexual contact with a kid under the age of 11. Brooker was arrested Thursday on charges of felony sexual abuse and misdemeanor endangering the welfare of a child. And Ithacan hospitalized after an accident. Police say a bicyclist lost brakes on their e-bike just after 10 a.m. Tuesday. The person was traveling on South Aurora Street and was able to maneuver the bike onto an apartment complex property where they crashed into a concrete wall. That individual was taken to a regional trauma center for treatment. WHCU News Time, 610. The Tioga County Agricultural Society looking for vendors. The story from WHCU's Matthew Adams.
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0: And Trumansburg is celebrating American history. The Board of Trustees passing a resolution that declares July 2nd through July 11th, celebrating 250 years of Freedom Days in the village. As the U.S. prepares to celebrate its 250th birthday this summer, village leaders encourage all residents to do things like reading the Declaration of Independence to commemorate the birth of our nation.
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4: Today's scattered showers will give way to partial sunshine. Late-day thunderstorms are possible. The 5-degree guarantee 66. Tonight, a few more showers and thunderstorms possible. Low 42. And for Thursday, mostly cloudy. High 56. For a complete first warning forecast, tune to WENY News. I'm Chief Meteorologist Joe Veras.
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0: We've got temperatures in the 40s, 47 in Ithaca, 45 in Cortland. Live weather radar at 607newsnow.com shows us a substantial amount of rain in the area, some of it kind of heavy. We'll keep our eye on that. We'll talk later on this morning with meteorologist Catherine Schwamm. When might we dry out? 7:40 this morning. We'll spend some time with Tompkins County Medical Director Dr. William Claypack, and 8:40 as our countdown continues to budget voting day on Tuesday, Josh Bacigalupi, superintendent of the Dryden Central School District, will join us. WHCU News Time, 6:12. It's time now for the Finger Lakes Agriculture Report and the one and only Judy Wright on 607 this morning.
5: Good morning. This is the Finger Lakes Agriculture Report. I'm Judy Wright with Cornell Cooperative Extension, your local connection to Cornell University. There's a saying that everything that is old is new again. Well, scientists at Cornell Agritech have dusted off and are using a device developed in the 1970s called an electroantennagram, which led to cutting-edge research resulting in more than 150 discoveries of pheromones and attractants. An electroantennagram is a technique used to

0: measure electrical signals from an insect's antenna and to identify precise scent molecules. These molecules either attract or repel insects and allowed for the development of insect pheromone research. At the time, most of the pheromones detected attracted only males. The challenge has been how to attract female insects. Over time, researchers have learned that female insects rely on plant odors to find food on which to lay their eggs. Having eggs laid on a food source provides the hatched larva a ready food source to eat, often resulting in crop damage. Currently, Cornell researchers are looking to address the control of a number of agricultural insect pests, including fruit tree pests such as woolly apple aphids and black stem borers. This research is taking the collected scents and compounds from apples and separating them into individual molecules using a technique called gas chromatography. Then a female insect's antenna are attached to the electroantennagram. When specific molecules trigger a response on the electroantennagram, researchers are now able to specifically identify what it is and then create a lure specific to the female insect. Recently, the research has also identified a potential alarm pheromone or danger warning produced by woolly apple aphid colonies. There is testing underway to determine whether it causes the aphids to disperse from the apple orchard. The team is also investigating whether scent compounds produced when black stem borers tunnel into apple trees might also promote collective behaviors that might help trap them before they can cause damage to the tree. Well, this has been the Finger Lakes Agriculture Report. I'm Judy Wright with Cornell Cooperative Extension, and on behalf of this radio station and the Cornell Cooperative Extension System, I hope you've learned a little bit more about agriculture in the Finger Lakes.
1: Thank you, Judy. Good morning. 6:15, widespread rain showers. High in the mid-60s later today, meteorologist Joe Varis is standing by. Coming up next in the news, expanding a skate park.
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9: Good morning, 6:18 on 6:07 this morning. Welcome to Wednesday. Joe Salzone along with Matt Aceto. The town of Enfield is considering expanding its skate park. Councilman Robert Lynch.
10: Well, the project went only so far and hasn't really gotten much farther. And our town board wants to reimagine what we can do beyond having just a skateboard ramp there. If there's something more that we can add that makes it more family friendly.
9: They're asking students for some help.
10: A class from Cornell University is making a design review presentation up at Milstein Hall into the reimagining of our skate garden.
9: The skate park opened in 2024. In Dryden, there is some water maintenance that is scheduled.
11: Village-wide fire hydrant flushing will begin on Monday. Residents are advised to avoid washing light-colored laundry if possible. Officials say the work will wrap up next Friday. Matthew Adams, WHCU News.
9: Record-keeping responsibilities being divvied up in Danby.
12: The town is seeking another bookkeeper. Two bookkeepers are already on staff. The third would work 5 to 10 hours a week. Danby Town Supervisor Joel Gagnon tells us he hopes to have the position filled by the end of this month. Matt Aceto, WHCU News.
9: WHCU News Time, 6:20. An Ithaca group gaining a new member, Vin Lee, joining the Community Police Board. Lee will serve through 2028. The appointment was not unanimous. Out of person, Patrick Keel voted against it because he had not seen Lee's resume. And lawmakers in Spencer investing in Nichols Park. Village trustees have approved spending up to $400,000 on topsoil. Trustees also gave a thumbs up for spending about $300 to coat the roof on the food booth. Each decision was approved unanimously. Peter Greenberg keeping his eye on travel, and Matt Aceto will bring us up to date in sports. That's next. This is 6:07 this morning.
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14: Today, mostly cloudy with occasional showers. Late day thunderstorms are possible. The 5-degree guarantee is 66. Tonight, showers and thunderstorms will taper, low 42. And for Thursday, mostly cloudy and cooler, high 56. For a complete first warning forecast to the WENY News, I'm Chief Meteorologist Joe Veras.
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9: Rain showers, 47 degrees right now in Ithaca. 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

0: We honor those who served this nation. Rudy Pelangeli leads the celebration Monday, May 25th, with a two-hour salute at 7 a.m. on WHCU and 10 a.m. on WNYY. 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
5: 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I'm Peter Greenberg, and this is today's Eye on Travel Minute.
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16: The Sabres took care of business in Canada. Buffalo beat Montreal in Game 4 of their playoff series. Final score 3-2. Sabres forward Tage Thompson tallied 2 points in the win.
17: Just a lot of things to be happy with about that game.
16: The teams play again tomorrow night. Elsewhere in the NHL, a former Cornell men's hockey player has a new job. Class of 2013's Braden Birch has been named Assistant General Manager of the Devils. Birch says he is excited for the opportunity. In baseball, the Mets caged the Tigers 10-2. Freddy Peralta struck out 7 in the win.
18: As always, I have confidence in myself and all my pitches and all that.
16: New York and Detroit play again tonight at 7:10. The Yankees also picked up a victory. The Bombers beat the Orioles 6-2. A rematch goes down today at 1:05. Struggles continue for the Binghamton Rumble Ponies. Binghamton fell to Somerset 3-0. The Ponies have dropped 5 straight games. On the bright side, the Syracuse Mets are back in the win column. Cuse took down Scranton Wilkes-Barre 7-4. The teams play again this morning at 11:05 in Pennsylvania. And on this day in 1955, Yankees legend Mickey Mantle blasted 3 homers against the Tigers. And that's sports on WHCU. I'm Matt Aceto.
19: Good stuff. Thank you, Matt. 627 on 607 this morning.
20: Hey, you. Yeah, you. Looking for...
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3: 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NVIDIA confirmed to CNBC that CEO Jensen Huang will visit China this week with President Trump for his meeting with Chinese President Xi Jinping. The two leaders are set to meet on Thursday and Friday to discuss Iran, Taiwan, tariffs, and more. South Korea's largest company, Samsung Electronics, lost nearly $66.2 billion in market value today after failing to reach a wage agreement with its workers' union. Its labor union threatened an 18-day strike from May 21st if its demands were not met. The company added that an 18-day strike could cost Samsung about $20 billion. Futures are mixed ahead of inflation data this morning. That's your money now.
4: 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It's 6:30. 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
6: Today, scattered showers will give way to partial sunshine. Late day thunderstorms are possible. The 5-degree guarantee is 66. Tonight, a few more showers and thunderstorms possible. Low 42. And for Thursday, mostly cloudy. High 56. For a complete first morning forecast, tune to WENY News. I'm Chief Meteorologist Joe Veras.
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7: CBS News Brief. President Trump will arrive in Beijing shortly for a high-stakes summit with his Chinese counterpart Xi Jinping. CBS's Anna Corrin.
8: We know Trump needs Xi's help to end the Iran war. Xi is just as transactional as Trump, and he will want something major in return, and that would be Taiwan.
7: So far, so good for 18 Americans under observation for hantavirus at facilities in Omaha and Atlanta. Georgia State student Sophie Riley's nervous.
9: Yeah, obviously some fear. We just went through COVID, and they told us that wouldn't be too bad, and then we were shut down. I'm a little skeptical of trusting that they say it's not going to get bad.
7: Medical officials in Nebraska say one person in biocontainment after testing positive shows no symptoms. Florida's Alligator Alcatraz Immigration Detention Center closing. CBS News Miami's Jim DeFede.
10: It'll take about 2 to 3 weeks to break down all the fencing, all the structures, the trailers, everything that they built out there to house those inmates.
7: CBS News Brief. I'm Deborah Rodriguez.
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4: Rain is falling across the southern tier this Wednesday, May 13. Good morning. 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
6: Scattered showers will give way to late-day thunderstorms today. I'm meteorologist Joe Veras, and I'll have details in my forecast.
4: 47 in Ithaca right now, 45 in Cortland. Joe Salzone along with Matt Aceto. Now the news, a message being sent by the town of Cincinnatus. The town board passed a resolution Tuesday urging Governor Hochul to declare an energy state of emergency. Officials say residents, farmers, and small businesses are being, quote, crushed by high electric delivery charges. In February, the Cincinnatus Town Board agreed on a resolution that called on the Public Service Commission to examine NYSEG's rising delivery rates. More money coming to the Ithaca City School District. Assistant Superintendent for Business and Finance, Dr. Dominic Lissy, tells us how the district uses state aid.
0: We receive what's referred to as foundation aid, and that general aid is really utilized for our overall budget. There are certain budgetary factors that are expense-based. For example, we receive building aids for capital projects. We receive about 58% of our capital project costs back in the form of building aid.
4: There is a capital project on the budget ballot Tuesday.
0: That $42 million that we're asking voters to approve, or up to $42 million for those costs, we receive about 58% of that back as we expend those funds through that particular aid line.
4: Lisi says Albany's increase in state aid for Ithaca is nearly 9.5%. WHCU News Time, 6:34, some land in Danby seeing some new use. Details from WHCU's Matt Aceto.
11: The town board has designated roughly 1.3 acres on Bald Hill Road as public parkland. The property was previously used by the town's highway department. Danby Town Supervisor Joel Gagnon says the plan is to transform the property into a skate park. Matt Aceto, WHCU News.
4: The Finger Lakes Land Trust celebrating accessibility. The Ithaca-based conservation group officially marked the new north entrance at the Roy H. Park Preserve Friday with a ribbon-cutting ceremony in Dryden. Now, that stretch of the popular hiking trail closed last summer for upgrade work, which included ADA-compliant paths and parking, and improved access to the adjacent Hammond Hill State Park. The north entrance reopened to the public in late November. The town of Enfield is considering an expansion of its skate park. Robert Lynch, a member of the town council.
12: Well, the project went only so far and hasn't really gotten much farther. And our town board wants to reimagine what we can do beyond having just a skateboard ramp there. If there's something more that we can add that makes it more family friendly.
4: To that end, the town asking for some help from students.
12: A class from Cornell University is making a design review presentation up at Milstein Hall into the reimagining of our skate garden.
4: The skate park opened in 2024. WHCU News Time, 6:36. Foot traffic on the Ithaca Commons increasing. Downtown Ithaca Alliance CEO Nan Rohr says she wants to see even more people out and about enjoying downtown.
13: And, you know, to the naysayers, I would ask you to please come experience downtown. Come down during summer concert series, right? We have the kickoff for our beginning summer concert series Thursday. Come down for that and see what we're all about.
4: Rohr's new shops have opened on the Commons. Water maintenance is scheduled in Dryden, says WHCU's Matthew Adams.
14: Village-wide fire hydrant flushing will begin on Monday. Residents are advised to avoid washing light-colored laundry if possible. Officials say the work will wrap up next Friday. Matthew Adams, WHCU News.
4: More news now. A public hearing tonight in Enfield. The town board is gathering to discuss a proposed moratorium on billboard advertising. If approved, it would give the town 6 months to gather more information about a potential ordinance that will get underway at 6:30 at the Enfield Town Courthouse. A big red educator is dead. The Cornell Chronicle reports Emeritus Professor Eric Thornbeck passed away last month in California. Thornbeck joined Cornell in 1974, serving in the Department of Economics and the Division of Nutritional Sciences until he retired in 2001. Best known for co-creating the globally accepted metric to measure poverty, Thornbeck was 97. And an Ithaca woman testing her knowledge on television. Laurel Gilmer appeared last night on Jeopardy. Gilmer is director of events in the Department of Music at Cornell and has worked on the Hill for just over 9 years. Gilmer will square it off against four-day champion Tristan Williams. It's 6:38 on 6:07 this morning.
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6: Today, mostly cloudy with occasional showers. Late-day thunderstorms are possible. The 5-degree guarantee 66.
15: Tonight, showers and thunderstorms will taper, low 42. And for Thursday, mostly cloudy and cooler, high 56. For a complete first warning forecast, tune the WENY News. I'm Chief Meteorologist Joe Veras.
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4: Rain pretty much everywhere, 47 degrees in Ithaca, 45 right now in Cortland. Coming up next, we'll take our eye on crime.
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4: Good morning, 642 on 607 This Morning. I'm Joe Salzone along with Matt Aceto. We'll get the extended outlook, the weather outlook, with meteorologist Joe Veras coming up in the next 10 minutes. State police are charging a Camp Bell man with sex abuse.

0: Last Wednesday, troopers learned of a report that 37-year-old David Brooker had inappropriate sexual contact with a kid who's under the age of 11. Thursday, Brooker was arrested on charges of felony sexual abuse and misdemeanor endangering the welfare of a child. And Ithaghen hospitalized following an accident around 10 a.m. Wednesday. Police say a bicyclist lost brakes on their e-bike. That person was heading north on South Aurora Street and was able to maneuver the bike onto an apartment complex property where they crashed into a concrete wall. The individual was taken to a regional trauma center for treatment. No major injuries after a three-vehicle crash in Cortlandville. Deputies say a vehicle was trying to make a left turn from Route 281 to Fisher Avenue Sunday evening when another car failed to yield, causing a collision. A third vehicle could not avoid the wreck and crashed into one of the other vehicles. Two people were treated for minor injuries. A new member to the Community Police Board in Ithaca, Vin Lee, will serve through 2028. His appointment was not unanimous. Out-of-person Patrick Keel voted no because he did not see a resume from Lee. Record-keeping responsibilities in Danby are being divvied up.
1: The town is seeking another bookkeeper. Two bookkeepers are already on staff. The third would work 5 to 10 hours a week. Danby Town Supervisor Joel Gagnon tells us he hopes to have the position filled by the end of this month. Matt Aceto, WHCU News.
0: WHCU News Time, 6:44. Lawmakers in Spencer are investing in Nichols Park. Village trustees recently approved spending up to $400 on topsoil. Trustees also gave the thumbs up for spending about $300 to coat the roof on the food booth. Each decision saw unanimous support. And the Tioga County Agricultural Society looking for vendors.
2: The group is preparing to launch its first-ever farmers market season at the county fairgrounds in Owego. Vendor spaces will be available at no cost this year. 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Beginning June 6th, the farmers market will run from 9 to 1 every Saturday. Matthew Adams, WHCU News.
0: Now the Barnes Firm Finger Lakes forecast, mostly cloudy with occasional rain showers. We should see the rain that we're seeing right now end at some point, high around 66. Tonight, mostly cloudy, maybe some lingering rain showers. Might also hear a rumble of thunder, low 42. It'll be mostly cloudy and cooler tomorrow with a high of 56. Currently, rain, 47 degrees in Ithaca, 45 in Cortland. Coming up next on 607 This Morning, why we enjoy fresh strawberries all year long.
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2: 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Much has been said about how to help veterans succeed after service. Some even debate whether that's the military's role. Jenna Carlton is a Navy vet who founded the Millennial Veterans Group on Facebook and Instagram as a way to directly help her fellow vets.
3: And that's really what we do in the Facebook group. People reach out from all over. Hey, anybody hiring here? Just moved, need a job. Hey, anybody know where housing is? Is there any resources to help me fix my car on in a tight budget? Stuff like that. So that's where I see us just filling in all those cracks between the nonprofits and the government help is with each other.
4: It's one of the most successful law and justice programs in television history that continues to uncover the truth and investigate true crime cases. 48 Hours, CBS Saturday, and streaming on Paramount Plus.
1: Thanks for being with us. 6:49 on 6:07 this morning. Meteorologist Joe Varis brings us our extended weather outlook shortly. First, the work of one of the USDA's longest-running plant breeding programs is behind our enjoyment of fresh strawberries, basically anytime you want them throughout the year. More now in this report from the USDA's Rod Bain.
5: Enjoying strawberries this time of year? A summertime, really now anytime, fruit treat, and one enjoyed in many parts of the world. Thank USDA Strawberry Research and Breeding Program for that. As research geneticist Kim Lewers explains,
6: the strawberry breeding program started at 1910. It was told to me, and I have not found anybody that can dispute it. It is considered the longest continuously running strawberry breeding program in the world.
5: And perhaps more significant to those and us who are strawberry consumers,
6: it has been credited for creating the strawberry industry.
5: And while we are enjoying, say, fresh strawberries and cream or a homemade strawberry smoothie drink, Kim Lewers, by all means, tell us the story about USDA's role in creating the strawberry industry.
6: What I mean by that is you can grow things in your backyard. They can grow wild in the woods, but it's not really an industry until they can be harvested and then shipped for market. And one of the problems with the early strawberries and wild strawberries, if you've ever had them, is that they're very tender. And almost as soon as you touch them, you've got juice on your fingers, which is kind of fun when you're picking wild fruit in the woods, but not so great when you want to have them ready for a store.
5: So the industry, in essence, began when shippable varieties were developed. That occurred in 1931 with the creation of the Blakemore cultivar, the first type of strawberry easily shipped nationwide.
6: The majority of the strawberries were grown in the Tennessee Valley, and they were shipped to Chicago. And that was the beginning of the strawberry market and industry, at least as it has been recorded. I was not there in the 1930s.
5: At one point, the Blakemore variety made up 82% of the nation's strawberry crop. However, a threat in the early 1950s led USDA's strawberry breeding program to save the developing strawberry industry.
6: There was a disease that came around, and it nearly devastated the industry. And my predecessor, George Darrow, was aware of the disease.
5: Efforts to combat the red steel root rot disease in strawberries led to development of the Steelmaster variety in 1954.
6: So basically, he in advance saved a newborn industry by creating disease-resistant strawberries, and we've been focusing on that ever since.
5: So with that, a toast to the ARS Strawberry Breeding Program, as in raising a piece of toast with strawberry jam in salute, that is. I'm Rod Bain reporting for the U.S. Department of Agriculture in Washington, D.C.
1: That sounds like a great idea. Thank you, Rod. Coming up to 6:53, here's meteorologist Joe Varis.
7: Low pressure will pass through the region today with occasional showers and the chance for late-day thunderstorms as a cold front passes through. The 5-degree guarantee is 66. Cooler conditions will return tomorrow with cloudy skies and limited sunshine. Expect highs in the mid-50s. A warming trend will follow as we head into the weekend. Mid-60s likely Friday with highs near 80 on Saturday. Upper 70s are likely Sunday. Much of the period will be dry, but an isolated shower can't be ruled out. Summer-like conditions will persist into next week with mid-80s possible Monday and Tuesday. Here's a look at the Finger Lakes forecast for today. Mostly cloudy with occasional showers. Late-day thunderstorms are possible. The 5-degree guarantee is 66. Tonight, showers and thunderstorms will taper, low 42. And for Thursday, mostly cloudy and cooler, high 56. This is meteorologist Joe Varis.
1: Thank you, Joe. Here's what we have right now. Rain showers covering most of the area. There are parts of Tompkins County that are experiencing dry conditions right now, but that probably won't last. It's 47 degrees in Ithaca, 46 in Cortland. 6:54 now, the Success Journal and sound bites from CBS next.
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24: Today, scattered showers will give way to partial sunshine. Late-day thunderstorms are possible. The 5-degree guarantee is 66. Tonight, a few more showers and thunderstorms possible. Low 42. And for Thursday, mostly cloudy. High 56. For a complete first warning forecast, to the WENY News, I'm Chief Meteorologist Joe Veras.
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27: I'm Deborah Rodriguez. President Trump has weighed in ahead of touchdown in China.
28: A lot of good things are going to happen.
27: He's due to arrive in Beijing any minute now for a summit with President Xi Jinping. Correspondent Anna Corrin is there.
29: President Trump, he needs President Xi's help to end the Iran war. As we know, China is one of Iran's closest allies, certainly its largest trading partner. It buys 90% of Iran's oil. But more than that, you know, China needs to have the Strait of Hormuz open as well.
27: Back home, another Trump administration official is out. CBS's Linda Kenyon from the White House.
30: Marty McCary is resigning as head of the Food and Drug Administration. He was an outspoken opponent of COVID measures during the pandemic. But in recent weeks, health industry executives, abortion opponents, and others complained about him.
27: McCary also broke with the administration over fruit-flavored vapes. An inside look at the quarantine unit in Omaha, where 16 Americans are being monitored after they left a hantavirus-infected cruise ship. Jake Rosemarin has posted a video.
31: We have a dresser, a fridge, a smart TV. Here's my thermometer for temperature checks during the day.
27: Doctors say one passenger who tested positive is asymptomatic. French health officials say a passenger hospitalized in Paris is now in critical condition on life support. It's curtains for alligator Alcatraz.
0: CBS News has learned the detention facility in the Everglades could be shut down as early as next month due to its escalating operating costs. Last week, Florida Governor Ron DeSantis said the facility was always designed to be temporary.
2: If we shut the lights out on it tomorrow, we will be able to say it served its purpose.
0: Arianne Betancourt's father is one of the 1,400 detainees still at Alligator Alcatraz.
3: The families of the detainees are going to be out here with sledgehammers ready to tear this place down ourselves.
0: Michael Wallace, CBS News.
27: Now to London. A royal welcome for King Charles, who touched on global affairs in his speech, opening a new session of British Parliament today.
4: An increasingly dangerous and volatile world threatens the United Kingdom, with the conflict in the Middle East only the most recent example.
27: Prime Minister Keir Starmer looked on amid his own fight to keep his job. Gas at an average $4.51 a gallon in the U.S. today. Dow futures down 139. 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
1: Good morning on another rain-soaked Wednesday. It's the 13th of May. 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
8: Scattered showers will give way to late-day thunderstorms today. I'm meteorologist Joe Varis, and I'll have details in my forecast.
1: Live weather radar at 607newsnow.com. Rain still widespread, 47 degrees in Ithaca, Cortland at 46. I'm Joe Salzone with Matt Aceto. Now the news. A resolution has passed in the Cincinnatus Town Board. On Tuesday, lawmakers passed the resolution which urges Governor Kathy Hochul to declare an energy state of emergency. Officials say small businesses, farmers, seniors, and residents are all being, quote, crushed by high electric delivery charges. That decision followed a ruling in February by the town board, which agreed on a resolution calling on the Public Service Commission to examine NYSEG's rising delivery rates. Albany dishing out more dough to the Ithaca City School District. Business Administrator Dr. Dominic Lissy.
9: The increase year-to-year is about 9.48%. That's a little above average, a bit more than we expected, but that amounts to about 25% of overall expenses that we incur year-to-year.
1: Lisi says Ithaca is different from other school districts.
9: Because our primary revenue comes from our local taxpayers, our community, and our property taxes, essentially. So state aid covers about 25% of our overall costs. It's essential, of course, but again, it doesn't cover the bulk of our expenses.
1: Voters will decide Tuesday on the $177.6 million budget and a capital project in the Ithaca School District. WHCU News Time, 7:06. The Downtown Ithaca Alliance wants to see more people. CEO Nan Rohr tells WHCU she does understand some of the concerns and hesitations that she hears a lot about.
6: There are perceptions that people have about downtown. We have done our best to let people know that we recognize what some of those concerns are. Some of those are very realistic concerns, and we have worked very hard with our partners at the city, with the Ithaca Police Department, with our retailers and restaurants themselves to really break down those perception barriers.
1: Roar says they've been seeing an uptick in foot traffic on the Commons the last couple of years. There will likely be new use for some land in Danby. A story from WHCU's Matt Aceto.
10: The town board has designated roughly 1.3 acres on Bald Hill Road as public parkland. The property was previously used by the town's highway.

0: events at the Enfield Town Courthouse starting at 6:30. Some water maintenance scheduled in Dryden, says WHCU's Matthew Adams.
1: Village-wide fire hydrant flushing will begin on Monday. Residents are advised to avoid washing light-colored laundry if possible. Officials say the work will wrap up next Friday. Matthew Adams, WHCU News.
0: Lawmakers in Spencer are investing in Nichols Park. Trustees have approved spending up to $400 on topsoil. Trustees also gave a thumbs up for spending about $300 to coat the roof on the food booth. Both decisions were approved unanimously. And Trumansburg is celebrating American history. The Board of Trustees has passed a resolution that declares July 2nd through July 11th celebrating 250 years of Freedom Days in the village. As the U.S. gets ready to celebrate its 250th birthday this summer, village leaders are encouraging all residents to commemorate the birth of America by doing things like reading the Declaration of Independence. Coming up to 7:10 on 607 This Morning.
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3: Today, mostly cloudy with occasional showers. Late-day thunderstorms are possible. The 5-degree guarantee is 66. Tonight, showers and thunderstorms will taper, low 42. And for Thursday, mostly cloudy and cooler, high 56. For a complete first warning forecast, tune the WENY News. I'm Chief Meteorologist Joe Veras.
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0: We still have rain and will likely have rain for a little while longer. 47 in Ithaca, 46 in Cortland. Still to come this hour, Dr. William Klepak, the medical director for Tompkins County. He'll join us in about a half hour. Up next, we'll tell you about a new board member in Ithaca.
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0: 6:07 this morning. Coming up in this half hour, WHCU Sports with Matt Aceto and Kim Commando brings us our daily tech update. Back to our news watch. Ithaca's Community Police Board gaining a new member. Vin Lee will serve through 2028. That appointment, though, was not unanimous. Outer person Patrick Keel voted no because he had not seen a resume from Lee. In crime, state police are charging a Camp Bell man with sex abuse. Troopers became aware last Wednesday of a report that 37-year-old David Brooker had inappropriate sexual contact with a child under the age of 11. Thursday, Brooker was arrested on charges of felony sexual abuse and misdemeanor endangering the welfare of a child. A three-vehicle crash in Cortlandville, no major injuries. Deputies say a vehicle was trying to make a left turn from Route 281 to Fisher Avenue on Sunday evening when another car failed to yield, causing a collision. A third vehicle was not able to avoid the wreckage and crashed into one of the other vehicles. Two people were treated for minor injuries. A Big Red educator has died. The Cornell Chronicle reports Emeritus Professor Eric Thornbeck passed away April 26th in California. He joined Cornell in 1974, serving in the Department of Economics and the Division of Nutritional Sciences until he retired in 2001. Best known for co-creating the globally accepted metric to measure poverty, Thornbeck was 97 years old. And record-keeping responsibilities are being divvied up in Danby.
1: The town is seeking another bookkeeper. Two bookkeepers are already on staff. The third would work 5 to 10 hours a week. Danby Town Supervisor Joel Gagnon tells us he hopes to have the position filled by the end of this month. Matt Aceto, WHCU News.
0: Rain still covering much of the region. We have temperatures in the 40s right now. Meteorologist Joe Varis brings us the latest details now.
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3: Today, scattered showers will give way to partial sunshine. Late-day thunderstorms are possible. The 5-degree guarantee 66. Tonight, a few more showers and thunderstorms possible. Low 42. And for Thursday, mostly cloudy, high 56. For your complete first warning forecast, tune to WENY News. I'm Chief Meteorologist Joe Varis.
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0: In Ithaca, it's raining and 47 degrees at 7:16. 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
11: The Sabres took care of business in Canada. Buffalo beat Montreal in Game 4 of their playoff series. Final score 3-2. Sabres forward Tage Thompson tallied 2 points in the win.
12: Just a lot of things to be happy with about that game.
11: The teams play again tomorrow night. Elsewhere in the NHL, a former Cornell men's hockey player has a new job. Class of 2013's Braden Birch has been named assistant general manager of the Devils. Birch says he is excited for the opportunity. In baseball, the Mets caged the Tigers 10-2. Freddy Peralta struck out 7 in the win.
13: As always, I have confidence in myself and all my pitches and all that.
11: New York and Detroit play again tonight at 7:10. The Yankees also picked up a victory. The Bombers beat the Orioles 6-2. A rematch goes down today at 1:05. Struggles continue for the Binghamton Rumble Ponies. Binghamton fell to Somerset 3-0. The Ponies have dropped 5 straight games. On the bright side, the Syracuse Mets are back in the win column. Cuse took down Scranton Wilkes-Barre 7-4. The teams play again this morning at 11:05 in Pennsylvania. And on this day in 1955, Yankees legend Mickey Mantle blasted 3 homers against the Tigers. And that's sports on WHCU. I'm Matt Aceto.
5: Thank you, Matt. 7:24 on 6:07 this morning. Coming up in about 15 minutes, our weekly Wednesday conversation with Tompkins County Medical Director, Dr. William Klepek.

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5: I'm Nicole Murray with Your Money Now. President Trump may be discussing suspending the gas tax amid soaring energy prices, but experts say it won't result in immediate relief at the pump. Carl Davis, research director at the Institute on Taxation and Economic Policy, told TribLive.com that you can't suspend the tax and then expect everyone to wake up in the morning and gas is suddenly 18 cents cheaper. SoftBank booked a yearly gain of $46 billion in its Vision Fund, driven mainly by the huge rise in value of its investment in OpenAI. The Japanese giant has invested more than $30 billion in OpenAI, with its investment gains in the company totaling $45 billion in the year that ended in March. Treasury yields fell this morning as investors digested the implications of a hotter-than-expected April inflation reading, which saw consumer prices rise to their highest level in nearly 3 years. The yield on the 10-year Treasury fell more than one basis point at 4.459%. Futures are mixed ahead of more inflation data this morning. Dow futures down by more than 100 points. That's Your Money Now.
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8: Today, mostly cloudy with occasional showers. Late-day thunderstorms are possible. The 5-degree guarantee is 66. Tonight, showers and thunderstorms will taper, low 42. And for Thursday, mostly cloudy and cooler, high 56. For a complete first warning forecast, to the WENY News, I'm Chief Meteorologist Joe Veras.
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9: CBS News Brief. The president's been hopeful ahead of his arrival in Beijing for a summit with his Chinese counterpart. CBS's Wei Jiajiang is there.
10: President Trump is predicting that Chinese President Xi Jinping will greet him with a, quote, big fat hug.
9: On their agenda, the Iran war, tariffs, and trade. FDA Commissioner Marty McCarry's resigned. CBS's Olivia Rinaldi.
11: One of the reasons I'm told that he is out at that post is over youth vaping.
9: The FDA recently approved fruit-flavored e-cigarettes. The 16 American passengers who were aboard a hantavirus-infected ship are settling in while they quarantine at a hospital in Omaha. Jake Rosmarin's posted a video.
12: The room is very spacious and comfortable. I can have stuff sent here for the duration of my stay, so I'm definitely going to be getting some things for me to feel more at home and more comfortable.
9: 2 others are hospitalized in Atlanta. CBS News Brief. I'm Deborah Rodriguez.
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8: Scattered showers will give way to late-day thunderstorms today. I'm meteorologist Joe Veras, and I'll have details in my forecast.
6: 49 degrees in Ithaca, 46 Cortland, still raining. Joe Salzone with Matt Aceto. Now the news. The town of Cincinnatus is calling for an energy state of emergency. Officials passed a resolution Tuesday urging Governor Hochul to do something about energy costs continuing to rise. In a Facebook post, the town says residents, farmers, and small businesses are all being, quote, crushed by high electric delivery charges that are becoming, quote, increasingly difficult to afford. In February,

0: The Cincinnati Town Board agreed on a resolution that called on the Public Service Commission to examine NYSEG's rising delivery rates. Albany sending down more money to the Ithaca City School District. Dr. Dominic Lissy is Assistant Superintendent for Business and Finance.
1: We receive what's referred to as foundation aid, and that general aid is really utilized for our overall budget. There are certain budgetary factors that are expense-based. For example, we receive building aids for capital projects. We receive about 58% of our capital project costs back in the form of building aid.
0: A capital project is on next Tuesday's budget ballot.
1: That $42 million that we're asking voters to approve, or up to $42 million for those costs, we receive about 58% of that back as we expend those funds through that particular aid line.
0: Lisi says Albany's increase in state aid for Ithaca, nearly 9.5% year over year. WHCU News Time, 7:34, some land in Danby. We'll see new use.
2: The town board has designated roughly 1.3 acres on Bald Hill Road as public parkland. The property was previously used by the town's highway department. Danby Town Supervisor Joel Gagnon says the plan is to transform the property into a skate park. Matt Aceto, WHCU News.
0: Kind of a related story, the town of Enfield considering expanding its skate park. Councilman Robert Lynch.
3: Well, the project went only so far and hasn't really gotten much farther. And our town board wants to reimagine what we can do beyond having just a skateboard ramp there. If there's something more that we can add that makes it more family friendly.
0: They're also asking for help from students.
3: A class from Cornell University is making a design review presentation up at Milstein Hall into the reimagining of our skate garden.
0: Enfield's skate park opened in 2024. More news, an early morning accident under investigation this hour. The Cortland County Sheriff's Office responded to the town of Taylor shortly after 2:30 this morning. Deputies say a driver drove through a stop sign on State Route 26, striking both a street sign and the front porch of a home on Shenango Solon Pond Road. There were no reported injuries. An Ithacan hospitalized after an accident. Police say a bicyclist lost brakes on their e-bike just after 10 a.m. Tuesday. That person was traveling north on South Aurora Street when they were able to maneuver the bike, but they crashed into a concrete wall on the property of an apartment complex. 7:36 now, foot traffic increasing on the Ithaca Commons. Downtown Ithaca Alliance CEO Nan Rohr says she wants to see even more people enjoying downtown.
4: To the naysayers, I would ask you to please come experience downtown. Come down during summer concert series, right? We have the kickoff for our beginning summer concert series Thursday. Come down for that and see what we're all about.
0: Rohr says new shops have opened on the Commons. And the Tioga County Agricultural Society is looking for vendors.
5: 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Vendor spaces will be available at no cost this year. Call 607-223-2023 if interested. Beginning June 6th, the farmers market will run from 9 to 1 every Saturday. Matthew Adams, WHCU News.
0: Still areas of widespread rain. It's 49 degrees in Ithaca, 46 in Cortland. Coming up next, Tompkins County Medical Director, Dr. William Klepak.
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7: Today, scattered showers will give way to partial sunshine. Late day thunderstorms are possible. The 5-degree guarantee 66. Tonight, a few more showers and thunderstorms possible. Low 42. And for Thursday, mostly cloudy, high 56. For your complete first warning forecast, to the WENY News, I'm Chief Meteorologist Joe Veras.
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0: Good morning, 7:41 on 6:07 this morning. It is the month of May, and May is Mental Health Awareness Month, and there is a lot to be aware of when it comes to mental health in Tompkins County. We're joined by Dr. William Klepak, Tompkins County's Medical Director. Doctor, good morning.
1: Good morning, Joe, and good morning to everybody.
0: It's nice to see that over the last several years, mental health has become the kind of thing that people talk about more openly.
1: Yes, it is very good. And, you know, mainly because mental health, if you want to use that term, mental health issues are part of every one of us. It's normal, right? Life is full of changes and challenges. So it's normal that as we go through life that there are bumps in the road, and a lot of those are pretty significant bumps.
0: Yeah, significant and sometimes not so significant things that just kind of make you feel down for one reason or the other. Is it fair to say that everyone experiences at some point in their lives, maybe more than others, a mental health situation?
1: Yes, very true. And, you know, some of those, as you mentioned, those bumps in the road are relatively minor. And some of us are somehow able to absorb those, like a good shock, like a good suspension system in a car. You go over the gravel, the road that has some minor potholes, and it doesn't shake you up too much. But some of us, our suspensions, you know, aren't the same as other people.

0: helpful, and they really throw us for a loop. But then you get to those big bumps in the road, and, you know, a lot of those, when you look at a table of life stressors, death of a spouse, death of a loved one, those are biggies. You look at situations you get into, a change in your job, being fired from work, retiring. Those are rank right up there as big stressors because they're big changes. And, you know, a lot of us, some of us thrive on change, but not a lot of us, right?
1: Right.
0: Most of us like to have pretty consistent, reliable lifestyles, you know, where we aren't kind of, oh, my God, I don't have enough money. Oh, what am I going to do to pay that bill? On and on and on.
1: And just knowing where to go, who to turn to, and how to approach it is a big hurdle for a lot of people.
0: It's exactly right. You know, Joe, when I was in private practice and I was seeing people with anxiety or depression, et cetera, as we got by that, I said to them, now, remember how you felt right at the very, very, very beginning of this. Those very first early feelings you had, physical symptoms. You know, sometimes it's not like I feel anxious. It's like, ooh, my stomach's queasy. I must have eaten something bad or something. Remember those really early symptoms. And then when you start to feel them, start to counter them. Start to do what will work for you to help. And sometimes, you know, that's like, oh, I'm overcommitted. I need to back up. Or I need to get together with my friends who will make me feel good, or music, or take a walk, or whatever. But then if it needs more, then knowing who to turn to get some additional help is the sensible thing to do.
1: We're talking about mental health with Dr. William Klepak, Tompkins County's medical director. Over the years, I've been very open about my own struggles with depression and anxiety. Sometimes when I don't necessarily want to talk about it, how important is it for someone who is struggling and they really just don't know how to address it? How important is it for someone to hear someone discuss their own struggles?
0: Well, they always say commiseration is helpful for people, you know. But if you're really into a fit of depression, significant anxiety problems and so on, you know, hearing of somebody else's difficulties may not be that much helpful. Often you need someone who can listen but also help guide you. That's kind of what a therapist does, right? They don't give you solutions because the solutions are within you, but you have trouble finding them. And that's what we at Tompkins County Mental Health Services seek to do for people, help them find the way, help them see the light at the end of the tunnel, help them have a glimmer of hope that there is light down that tunnel. And we're available. We are... Do you know about open access at mental health services?
1: Tell us about it.
0: Well, you know, we often think, oh, gosh, I have to make an appointment. I probably can't get an appointment for weeks or whatever, you know. That's not true. The mental health division of Whole Health holds out appointments called open access hours to begin treatment as soon as you walk in the building at Green Street in Ithaca. No appointment needed. There are open access hours Monday, Tuesday, Wednesday, Thursday. They're listed on our website, but you can also just phone up 274-6200. It's on the website, the phone number, 6200, 274-6200. And anyone who lives or works or goes to school in Tompkins County is eligible to just use our services. You don't have to be a resident, because if you work or you go to school here, you can use our services. And in other counties, contact or look up your own mental health services and see what's available there. And likely they'll have a listing of other agencies in your communities where you can avail yourself of help.
1: Has Tompkins County Whole Health, Doctor, seen more of an influx over the last several years of new people reaching out and either making appointments to talk to someone or just asking about resources?
0: Oh, I think definitely. I think definitely that's true. And one of the great things about the range of services that we offer is that it covers the entire lifespan. So we have offerings for children and adolescents and young adults, as well as older adults. We have a lot that's available by Zoom, therapy by Zoom. You don't have to leave your home. If you can close the door, you could do it at work. So it lowers the barrier for you to get the type of caring care, the type of compassionate care that you're looking for. We also have, of course, in-person services. We cover everything from people I mentioned with anxiety, depression, to people who are struggling with substance use. It's kind of getting in the way of their living a life that they want to live. People who are having trouble with anger management services, people who are struggling with relationships with friends around them that get in the way of them feeling, fulfilled. So it's a lot, anything that would be causing you distress, I think we can address.
1: Yeah, it runs a very big gamut, as they say.
0: Exactly, yeah.
1: Tompkins County Medical Director, Dr. William Klepak, we have time for one final thought.
0: Well, my one final thought is when you feel those very early symptoms of something going wrong, think of, oh my goodness, am I slipping into depression? Am I slipping into anxiety? Is my substance use getting out of hand? Don't ignore it, because it's easier to nip it in the bud, as they say, and reach out. Reach out to us. Reach out to your trusted friends and loved ones. But reach out.
1: Very well said, Dr. William Klepak. Be well.
0: Thank you. And you, Joe.
1: Thank you. 7:51 on 6:07 this morning.
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3: Today, mostly cloudy with occasional showers. Late day thunderstorms are possible. The 5-degree guarantee is 66. Tonight, showers and thunderstorms will taper, low 42. And for Thursday, mostly cloudy and cooler, high 56. For a complete first warning forecast, tune the WENY News. I'm Chief Meteorologist Joe Veras.
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1: Hello, everyone. This is Chris Young. 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
2: Hello, I'm Jedediah Young.
1: We've been saying for the last year plus that silver's going to run, and my, how it has run. 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Gold has been steaming forward as well, and the projections for 2026, every market indicator presents that it's going to go up to 110 to 120 by March. Silver and gold, platinum, palladium represent very good potential diversified aspects for your portfolios. 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
9: Report. Madonna is heading back to New York, not to the stage, but to the screen. Her upcoming album, Confessions 2, set to drop July 3rd, and there will be a visual companion piece to go along with it. That'll have its premiere at the Big Tribeca Festival in June here in Manhattan. It'll be 10 minutes long. It'll mash up the first six songs on the new album, including her duet with Sabrina Carpenter, Bring Your Love. It's being described as an immersive cinematic experience. Jimmy Fallon will host the Q&A with Madonna after its debut at the legendary Beacon Theater. For CBS Entertainment, I'm Matt Wolf.
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1: My guest is Dan Smalls. He is the founder of DSP Shows. He's also the exclusive talent buyer for our state theater. 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
1: Good morning, Wednesday, May 13. It's 8:11, and it's still raining.
2: Scattered showers will give way to late-day thunderstorms today. I'm meteorologist Joe Varis, and I'll have details in my forecast.
1: Might encounter some heavy rainfall in some spots. 47 degrees right now in Cortland, 49 in Ithaca. Along with Matt Aceto, I'm Joe Salzone. Now the news. The town of Cincinnatus wants to see an energy state of emergency declared. Town officials passed that resolution Tuesday, urging Governor Hochul to do something about energy costs continuing to rise. In a Facebook post, the town says farmers, small businesses, and residents are all being, quote, crushed by high electric delivery charges that are becoming, quote, increasingly difficult to afford. Back in February, the Cincinnatus Town Board agreed on a resolution calling on the Public Service Commission to examine NYSEG's rising delivery rates. New use for some land in Danby. Here's WHCU's Matt Aceto.
3: The town board has designated roughly 1.3 acres on Bald Hill Road as public parkland. The property was previously used by the town's highway department. Danby Town Supervisor Joel Gagnon says the plan is to transform the property into a skate park. Matt Aceto, WHCU News.
1: Enfield's skate park might be expanded. Councilman Robert Lynch.
4: Well, the project went only so far and hasn't really gotten much farther. And our town board wants to reimagine what we can do beyond having just a skateboard ramp there. If there's something more that we can add that makes it more family friendly.
1: They're asking students for help.
4: A class from Cornell University is making a design review presentation up at Milstein Hall into the reimagining of our skate garden.
1: Enfield's skate park opened in 2024. The Finger Lakes Land Trust celebrating accessibility. The Ithaca-based conservation group has cut the ribbon to the new north entrance at the Roy H. Park Preserve in Dryden. That section of the hiking trail closed last summer for upgrade work, including ADA-compliant pads and

0: parking and improved access to the adjacent Hammond Hill State Forest. The north entrance reopened to the public in late November. WHCU News Time, 8:14. The Downtown Ithaca Alliance wants to see more people. CEO Nan Rohr tells WHCU she understands some of the concerns and even some of the hesitations that she hears about.
1: There are perceptions that people have about downtown. We have done our best to let people know that we recognize what some of those concerns are. Some of those are very realistic concerns, and we have worked very hard with our partners at the city, with the Ithaca Police Department, with our retailers and restaurants themselves to really break down those perception barriers.
0: Rohr says they have been seeing an uptick in foot traffic on the commons the last couple of years. In Dryden, water maintenance is scheduled, says WHCU's Matthew Adams.
2: Village-wide fire hydrant flushing will begin on Monday. Residents are advised to avoid washing light-colored laundry if possible. Officials say the work will wrap up next Friday. Matthew Adams, WHCU News.
0: No reports of injuries after an overnight crash in Cortland County. Around 2:30 this morning, officers responded to Shenandoah Sullen Pond Road in Taylor. Authorities say a car struck the front porch of a home. Deputies say the driver ran a stop sign on State Route 26, leading to that crash. WHCU News Time, 8:16, an Ithaca group gaining a new member. Vin Lee will join the Community Police Board through 2028. The appointment, though, was not unanimous. Alderperson Patrick Hill voted no because he had not seen a resume from Lee. It's 8:16 on 6:07 this morning. Lawmakers in Spencer are investing in Nichols Park. Village trustees have approved spending up to $400 on topsoil, and they also gave a thumbs up for spending about $300 to coat the roof on the food booth. Both decisions were approved unanimously. Coming up, 8:40, we'll talk live with Dryden's Superintendent Josh Bocigalupi. Also coming up this hour, a live weather chat with meteorologist Catherine Schwamm. Coming up next on 6:07 this morning, school aid in Ithaca.
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4: Today, mostly cloudy with occasional showers. Late day thunderstorms are possible. The 5-degree guarantee is 66. Tonight, showers and thunderstorms will taper, low 42. And for Thursday, mostly cloudy and cooler, high 56. For a complete first warning forecast to the WENY News, I'm Chief Meteorologist Joe Veras.
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5: A Better Life with Dr. Sanjay Gupta.
6: You know, I watched a video the other day about kids getting landlines at home. We haven't had a landline in my house in I can't even tell you how long. But seeing these parents about my age being teleported back to their own childhoods, a simpler time before screens, was really powerful. And as for the kids, they sat and had conversations with their grandparents without multitasking or being distracted by a screen. I thought this was a great way to have kids stay in touch with family members and friends without getting sucked into the smartphone era too young. Of course, you need other people close by to hop on board as well if this is something that's going to work. Perhaps most important, I realized, these relics can be a great conversation starter with your children. You can talk about what it really means to be connected in this day and age. Things have changed a lot. I'm Dr. Sanjay Gupta, helping you live a better life.
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0: Good morning, 8:20 on this Wednesday, the 13th of May. Joe Salzone with Matt Aceto. Ahead of us, our Eye on Sports with Matt. The Ithaca City School District getting some more money from Albany. Dr. Dominic Lissy serves as the district's business administrator.
1: The increase year-to-year is about 9.48%. That's a little above average, a bit more than we expected, but that amounts to about 25% of overall expenses that we incur year-to-year.
0: Lissy says when it comes to Ithaca, their school district is different than others.
1: Because our primary revenue comes from our local taxpayers, our community, and our property taxes, essentially. So state aid covers about 25% of our overall costs. It's essential, of course, but again, it doesn't cover the bulk of our expenses.
0: This coming Tuesday, voters will decide on the district's $177.6 million proposed budget and a capital project. In Enfield tonight, a public hearing, the town board will discuss a proposed moratorium on billboard advertising. If approved, it would give the town 6 months to gather more information about a potential ordinance. That starts tonight at 6:30 in the Enfield Town Courthouse. Record-keeping responsibilities are being divvied up in Danby.
2: The town is seeking another bookkeeper. Two bookkeepers are already on staff. The third would work 5 to 10 hours a week. Danby Town Supervisor Joel Gagnon tells us he hopes to have the position filled by the end of this month. Matt Aceto, WHCU News.
0: A longtime professor at Cornell has died. The Cornell Chronicle reports Emeritus Professor Eric Thorbeck passed away last month in California. He joined Cornell in 1974, serving in the Department of Economics and the Division of Nutritional Sciences through his retirement in 2001. Thorbeck, who's best known for co-creating the globally accepted metric to measure poverty, was 97. And the Tioga County Agricultural Society is on the lookout for vendors.
3: The group is preparing to launch its first ever farmers market season at the county fairgrounds in Owego. Vendor spaces will be available at no cost this year. Call 607-223-2023 if interested. Beginning June 6th, the farmers market will run from 9 to 1 every Saturday. Matthew Adams, WHCU News.
0: 50 degrees in Ithaca, 48 in Cortland, rain for the most part still falling over much of the southern tier. Coming up at 8:40, we'll talk with Josh Bacigalupi. He is the superintendent in the Dryden Central School District.
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5: Today, scattered showers will give way to partial sunshine. Late day thunderstorms are possible. The 5-degree guarantee is 66. Tonight, a few more showers and thunderstorms possible. Low 42. And for Thursday, mostly cloudy, high 56. For a complete first warning forecast, tune to WENY News. I'm Chief Meteorologist Joe Veras.
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7: The Sabres took care of business in Canada. Buffalo beat Montreal in Game 4 of their playoff series. Final score 3-2. Sabres forward Tage Thompson tallied 2 points in the win.
8: Just a lot of things to be happy with about that game.
7: The teams play again tomorrow night. Elsewhere in the NHL, a former Cornell men's hockey player has a new job. Class of 2013's Braden Birch has been named Assistant General Manager of the Devils. Birch says he is excited for the opportunity. In baseball, the Mets caged the Tigers 10-2. Freddy Peralta struck out 7 in the win.
9: As always, I have confidence in myself and all my pitches and all that.
7: New York and Detroit play again tonight at 7:10. The Yankees also picked up a victory. The Bombers beat the Orioles 6-2. A rematch goes down today at 1:05. Struggles continue for the Binghamton Rumble Ponies. Binghamton fell to Somerset 3-0. The Ponies have dropped 5 straight games. On the bright side, the Syracuse Mets are back in the win column. Cuse took down Scranton Wilkes-Barre 7-4. The teams play again this morning at 11:05 in Pennsylvania. And on this day in 1955, Yankees legend Mickey Mantle blasted 3 homers against the Tigers. And that's sports on WHCU. I'm Matt Aceto.
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14: 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Economists

Sold by Dow Jones are expecting a headline increase of 0.5% on the month, which is in line with March's rate. Data drops at 8:30 a.m. Eastern. Kool-Aid said it is launching electrolyte packets made without artificial dyes and sugar. Parent company Kraft Heinz is trying to reverse slumping sales by modernizing many of its iconic brands. The U.S. market for powder concentrates has exploded in recent years, thanks to the rise of single-serve electrolyte mixes. Chinese tech giant Tencent has reported revenues rose 9% in its first quarter 2026 earnings, but missed analyst expectations. Company officials said Tencent made significant initial progress on new AI products in the first quarter. They added that Tencent's AI agent tool, WorkBuddy, was the most popular agentic service in China. Futures are mixed ahead of inflation data later this morning. Dow futures down by more than 100 points. NASDAQ futures up by more than 200 points. That's your money now.

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4: Today, mostly cloudy with occasional showers. Late day thunderstorms are possible. The 5-degree guarantee is 66. Tonight, showers and thunderstorms will taper, low 42. And for Thursday, mostly cloudy and cooler, high 56. For a complete first warning forecast to the WENY News, I'm Chief Meteorologist Joe Veras.
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5: CBS News Special Report. President Trump arrived in Beijing this past half hour, where he'll take part in a 2-day summit with his Chinese counterpart, Xi Jinping. CBS's Anna Corrin is there.
6: We know that a Chinese delegation is there on the tarmac waiting to greet the president along with a banner. I think we can see him now stepping off Air Force One.
5: Dozens of young people waved U.S. and Chinese flags as the president descended the stairs. Correspondent Weijia Zhang.
7: These two men have a lot to talk about when it comes to the trade deals and business deals that President Trump is hoping for. Of course, the backdrop of all this is the war in Iran.
5: As for President Xi's goal, national security contributor Samantha Vinograd.
8: He is very focused on getting the U.S. administration to have some sort of public pivot on U.S. policy toward Taiwan.
5: CBS News Special Report. I'm Deborah Rodriguez.
3: 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Once again, Joe Salzone.
2: Happy Wednesday. It's still raining at 8:32.
4: Scattered showers will give way to late-day thunderstorms today. I'm meteorologist Joe Veras, and I'll have details in my forecast.
2: 50 in Ithaca, 48 in Cortland. Joe Salzone with Matt Aceto. Now the news. An energy state of emergency is what the town board in Cincinnati is looking for. A resolution passed Tuesday urging the governor to do something about skyrocketing energy costs. In a Facebook post, the town says small businesses, residents, and farmers all being crushed by high electric delivery charges. In February, the Cincinnati Town Board agreed on a resolution calling on the Public Service Commission to examine NYSEG's rising delivery rates. More money going to the Ithaca City School District from Albany. How the district uses state aid? Assistant Superintendent for Business and Finance, Dr. Dominic Lissy.
9: We receive what's referred to as foundation aid, and that general aid is really utilized for our overall budget. There are certain budgetary factors that are expense-based. For example, we receive building aids for capital projects. We receive about 58% of our capital project costs back in the form of building aid.
2: A capital project is on next Tuesday's budget ballot.
9: That $42 million that we're asking voters to approve, or up to $42 million for those costs, we receive about 58% of that back as we expend those funds through that particular aid line.
2: Lisi says Albany's increase in state aid for Ithaca year over year is nearly 9.5%. WHCU News Time, 8:34. An early morning accident under investigation. The Cortland County Sheriff's Office responded to the town of Taylor a little after 2:30 this morning. Deputies say a driver drove through a stop sign on State Route 26, striking both a street sign and the front porch of a home. No injuries reported. State police charging a Camp Bell man with sex abuse. Troopers learned last Wednesday of a report that 37-year-old David Brooker had inappropriate sexual contact with a kid under the age of 11. Thursday, Brooker was arrested on charges of felony sexual abuse and misdemeanor endangering the welfare of a child. More news, foot traffic on the rise on the Ithaca Commons. Downtown Ithaca Alliance CEO Nan Rohr says she wants to see even more people out and about downtown.
10: To the naysayers, I would ask you to please come experience downtown. Come down during summer concert series. Right, we have the kickoff for our beginning summer concert series Thursday. Come down for that and see what we're all about.
2: Adding that new shops have opened on the Commons. Water maintenance is scheduled in Dryden.
11: Village-wide fire hydrant flushing will begin on Monday. Residents are advised to avoid washing light-colored laundry if possible. Officials say the work will wrap up next Friday. Matthew Adams, WHCU News.
2: WHCU News time, 8:36. The Finger Lakes Land Trust is celebrating accessibility. The Ithaca-based conservation group has marked the new north entrance at the Roy H. Park Preserve with a ribbon-cutting ceremony in Dryden. That part of the hiking trail closed last summer for upgrade work, including ADA-compliant paths and parking, and improved access to the adjacent Hammond Hill State Forest. The north entrance reopened to the public in late November. In Danby, some land getting some new use.
12: The town board has designated roughly 1.3 acres on Bald Hill Road as public parkland. The property was previously used by the town's highway department. Danby Town Supervisor Joel Gagnon says the plan is to transform the property into a skate park. Matt Aceto, WHCU News.
2: And in Enfield, Councilman Robert Lynch says they're looking at potentially expanding the town's skate park.
13: Well, the project went only so far and hasn't really gotten much farther. And our town board wants to reimagine what we can do beyond having just a skateboard ramp there. If there's something more that we can add that makes it more family friendly.
2: They're asking for help from some students.
13: A class from Cornell University is making a design review presentation up at Milstein Hall into the reimagining of our skate garden.
2: Enfield Skate Park opened a couple of years ago. Coming up next on 607 this morning, we'll talk live with the superintendent of the Dryden Central School District, Josh Bacigalupi.
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4: Today, mostly cloudy with occasional showers. Late day thunderstorms are possible. The 5-degree guarantee is 66. Tonight, showers and thunderstorms will taper, low 42. And for Thursday, mostly cloudy and cooler, high 56. For your complete first warning forecast, tune to WENY News. I'm Chief Meteorologist Joe Veras.
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2: Good morning at 8:41, 6:07 this morning. This coming Tuesday, it's school budget vote day. And includes, of course, the Dryden Central School District. Superintendent Josh Bacigalupi joining us now. Josh, good morning.
21: Good morning, Joe. Thanks for having me.
2: Thanks for being here. This is the tail end of a very lengthy process.
21: It is the tail end of a very lengthy process. We probably start preliminary budget work in November, December, start gathering, you know, our internal, you know, wants and priorities and, you know, needs. And then go from there as the state gives us more information about what aid looks like and things like that. So we are coming to the end of about a six-month process.
2: Let's start, actually, with school aid, because since the state budget took so long to pass, that's the last component of this equation. What will school aid look like in the next school year?
21: So for us, in terms of foundation aid, we're picking up a little bit less than 2%. The change is greater than 2%. It's the way that they calculate it, but we're looking at a change in about 2% or about an addition of $1 million. We're going from $25.2 million in state aid to $26.2 million.
2: The budget itself for 2026 to 2027, the proposal is $50.4 million, which is up from the current year. What's the main factor for that?
21: Sure, yeah. It represents a change of about $1.7 million or 3.59% increase, which is fairly, if you look back at our past budgets, this is pretty in line with how our budget process has gone and how costs have gone up. But really the main driver in that is increase in expenses. We had an almost 10% increase in insurance premiums this year, and then all of the expenses, just like everybody else, has been hit with inflation. So has the district. So those costs are being driven in that way.
2: How about the impact on taxpayers and homeowners?
21: Sure. So our

0: our allowable tax levy limit is a 3.18% increase. So that represents almost $700,000 in revenue coming in from taxpayers that's then spread out amongst the property and taxpayer, or property owners and taxpayers.
1: We're speaking with Josh Bacigalupi. He is the superintendent of the Dryden Central School District. We're talking about the budget proposal for the 2026 to 27 school year. But that's not the only thing that will appear on the ballot Tuesday. There are two other propositions. Let's start with the second one about school buses.
0: Yeah, so if you have been a resident in Dryden for a period of time, you know that we typically go out with three propositions on voting day, the spending plan, and then the second one being a school bus bond proposition where we set aside $400,000 to purchase new buses. And we do this every year so that we have a good fleet in terms of well-maintained and, you know, up-to-date. And so we rotate out buses every year and purchase new buses every year. And that is that. That's the second proposition.
1: So that way you don't encounter any kind of unexpected repair expense.
0: Correct. And we are, there's been some question about whether we're purchasing EV or diesel buses or lower emission buses such as propane, and we are purchasing, we are most likely purchasing diesel. This will probably represent, depending on how things go with the EV mandate, which I know is beginning to lessen a little bit in terms of its in terms of its timeline. So we're having a little bit more time, but this might be the last time we purchase diesel buses, depending on what the mandate dictates moving forward.
1: The third proposition on the ballot for the Dryden Central School District, a $100,000 capital project.
0: Yeah, so the state has, you know, offered to school districts $100,000 capital improvement projects for projects that are much smaller. We've capitalized on these, and the community has been very supportive of them in the past. We usually have one on the budget vote day, a proposition for one, and we're going to be using this one. It will be for next summer to do what we have been doing in the past, improving doors, interior and exterior doors, and then also providing some plumbing upgrades for the pool at the middle school, high school.
1: Our guest, Josh Bacigalupi with the Dryden Central School District. There was a public budget hearing a couple of days ago. First of all, how well was it attended? And second, what were some of the questions or comments that you were hearing more often?
0: Sure. We didn't have any members of the community, staff, teachers or families attend the budget hearing. We did record the budget hearing, and it is available on our district website, as is the slide deck that went along with the presentation for the hearing.
1: As for voting day itself, where will voting be held, and what are the hours?
0: Sure, yeah. So voting will be held next Tuesday, May 19th. Just like everybody else, and our BOE election and vote school budget vote is held in our middle school high school auditorium, which is located at 118 Freeville Road in Dryden, and polls open at 7 and close at 9 p.m.
1: Last question for you, Josh. Going into this vote on Tuesday, there is so much information. There's an overload of numbers across the board. What are a couple key things you want people to keep in mind if they're kind of on the fence right now, or maybe they're leaning against voting for either of these propositions on the ballot?
0: Sure, and I would say for folks that are on the fence with the bus and capital improvement proposition, again, these are two smaller allocations of money set aside for things that constantly improve the facilities of the district, which are available for the community to use, and also keeps our kids in the safest in the safest facilities and the safest transportation that's out there. And so, and that is one of our core beliefs, that a strong joyful nurturing environment promotes learning and growth. And so both of those propositions, along with the spending plan, are aligned to the priorities of the district and to be able to move the district and our community forward.
1: You can find all of the budget information at the district's website. Just Google Dryden Central School District. It's probably the easiest way of doing it.
0: Yep.
1: Superintendent Josh Bajgalupi. Josh, be well, and we'll catch up soon.
0: Thanks a lot, Joe. Have a good day.
1: You too. Coming up to 8:50 on 607 This Morning. Coming up next, our live weather chat with meteorologist Catherine Schwamm.
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4: You know that feeling. Tanks full.
5: Colonial. Cape. Tudor. Ranch. Craftsman. Victorian. 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
9: Graduates, and this is Climate Connections. 3 years ago, devastating wildfires on Maui killed more than 100 people and destroyed much of the town of Lahaina. The flames have long been extinguished, but for many, the crisis is ongoing.
10: Almost 100% of my caseload is wildfire survivors. A lot of them have lost family members. Some of them had to relocate. Some of them have just lost everything.
9: Christopher Knightsbridge is a therapist at a behavioral health clinic in Lahaina. He co-authored a recent study that found that people affected by the Maui fires have higher rates of depression, anxiety, and suicidal thoughts. And the mental health impacts are often greatest for people who lack permanent housing or stable employment. Knightsbridge says for many of his patients, addressing their mental health struggles often takes a back seat to their other urgent recovery needs.
10: What's more important, right? At the moment, it's food and making sure your kids are okay, making sure your kids are going to school. They haven't even begun to be able to really process the traumas that happened because they're too busy trying to just basically survive.
9: So he says the people of Lahaina still need support and resources to help them rebuild their lives and get the mental health care they need. Climate Connections is produced by the Yale Center for Environmental Communication. To learn more about climate change, visit climateconnections.org.
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1: Good morning, 8:54 on 607 this morning. As we've been seeing all morning and as we have been telling you all morning, it has been raining all morning. Meteorologist Catherine Schwamm with us now. Catherine, when is it going to end?
12: So, sadly, it's not going to end, I would say, until at least the early afternoon hours. We could catch a break, some sunshine peeking through. The following cold front, though, we're tracking, set to move through by the late afternoon, early evening. Now, that sunshine ahead of the front could cause some issues. It's fuel for the storm, so this means we could see some stronger storms containing gusty winds. I'd say this should happen after 4 p.m., and it could continue into the early parts of tonight.
1: After we get through today, or really through the early part of the afternoon, when do you see the next substantial rainfall?
12: So, good news is, not really substantial. We'll see isolated showers through the late week as that system kind of stalls over the East Coast. Mostly cloudy skies are expected. We quickly dip to the 50s tomorrow, back to the 60s by Friday. And get this, I'm tracking warm conditions this weekend, 70s and 80s, and flirting with the 90s next week.
1: Wow, well, we'll, I guess, wait for that. Catherine, thanks. It's 50 degrees in Ithaca, 49 in Cortland, 8:55.
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14: A surprise and unexpected development in the wake of the Iran conflict. It's not just lots of empty seats on flights or vacant hotel rooms, but the sudden availability of frequent flyer or frequent stay award seats or rooms, often at reduced redemption levels. The airlines and the hotels didn't plan on this, but it's become perhaps one of the best times to redeem your hard-earned miles or hotel points. No guarantees on how long this will last, but the law of supply and demand, at least for now, may be working for once in your favor. One caution, these redemption deals are not often announced in advance and may only pop up for a day or two before being removed. 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I'm Peter Greenberg, and this is today's Ion Travel Minute.
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2: 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I'm Joe Salzone. Good morning, good day, good night, and good luck.
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4: Today, scattered showers will give way to partial sunshine. Late-day thunderstorms are possible. The 5-degree guarantee 66. Tonight, a few more showers and thunderstorms possible. Low 42. And for Thursday, mostly cloudy. High 56. For a complete first warning forecast, tune to WENY News. I'm Chief Meteorologist Joe Veras.
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6: I'm Deborah Rodriguez. President Trump arrived in Beijing last hour. He was greeted on the tarmac by hundreds of young people waving miniature U.S. and Chinese flags ahead of a two-day summit with President Xi Jinping. On the agenda, the war in Iran, trade, tariffs, and Taiwan. Correspondent Weijia Zhang.
7: Both of these leaders understand that they need each other when it comes to their economies. They are so intertwined that it is in the best interest for both Presidents Xi and Trump to maintain this stability and to open up the doors for each other rather than closing them.
6: A year after it opened with great fanfare, Alligator Alcatraz, the immigration detention center in the Florida Everglades, is closing. CBS News Miami's Jim DeFede.
8: Best guess is by early July, that'll be returned to what it was before, which was a little used airport that was designed to help pilots train for touchdowns and takeoffs and that sort of thing.
6: We're hearing from one of the 18 Americans now in quarantine after their hantavirus cruise ship experience. Correspondent Steve Kathan.
9: 30-year-old Jake Rosmarin has posted online about his new surroundings in a Nebraska quarantine unit.
10: We have a dresser and fridge, a smart TV. Here's my thermometer for temperature checks during the day.
9: Rosmarin, who's a content creator and photographer from Boston, says he's ordered a new mattress pad and pillows to increase his comfort level.
6: French officials say a passenger who tested positive before she was hospitalized in Paris is now in critical condition. The outbreak's blamed for 3 deaths. In London, a royal welcome for King Charles, who laid out the British government's legislative program for the year ahead in his speech to an opening session of Parliament.
11: An increasingly dangerous and volatile world threatens the United Kingdom, with the conflict in the Middle East only the most recent example.
6: Plans included controlling the cost of living there and strengthening ties with the EU. Prime Minister Keir Starmer looking on amid his own fight to keep his job. Trying to lower your blood pressure? Check this out.
12: Aerobic and high-intensity interval training have an immediate positive impact on blood pressure. A study in the British Journal of Sports Medicine found that aerobic training is one of the best exercises for significantly lowering blood pressure over 24 hours.
6: CBS's Michael George. Average gas prices at $4.51 a gallon today. This is CBS News.
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15: Okay, welcome back in on a wet Wednesday right here in the Southern Tier. It's Matt Aceto with you for Hour 4 of 607 This Morning. In the news today, the Ithaca City School District is getting more money from Albany. Dr. Dominic Lisi is the district's business administrator.
19: The increase year-to-year is about 9.48%. That's a little above average, a bit more than we expected, but that amounts to about 25% of overall expenses that we incur year-to-year.
15: Lisi says Ithaca is different from other school districts.
19: Because our primary revenue comes from our local taxpayers, our community, and property taxes, essentially. So state aid covers about 25% of our overall costs. It's essential, of course, but again, it doesn't cover the bulk of our expenses.
15: Voters will decide on the $177.6 million budget and a capital project on Tuesday. More educational news. A big red educator has died. The Cornell Chronicle reports emeritus professor Eric Thornbeck passed away April 26th in California. He joined Cornell in 1974, serving in the Department of Economics and the Division of Nutritional Sciences until his retirement in 2001. Best known for co-creating the globally accepted metric to measure poverty, Thornbeck was 97 years old. Well, a public hearing is tonight in Enfield. The town board will discuss a proposed moratorium on billboard advertising. If approved, it would give the town 6 months to gather more info about a potential ordinance. It starts at 6:30 at the Enfield Town Courthouse. Elsewhere in Tompkins County, water maintenance is scheduled in Dryden.
20: Village-wide fire hydrant flushing will begin on Monday. Residents are advised to avoid washing light-colored laundry if possible. Officials say the work will wrap up next Friday. Matthew Adams, WHCU News.
15: And lawmakers in Spencer are investing in Nichols Park. Village trustees recently approved spending up to $400 on topsoil. Trustees also gave the thumbs up for spending roughly $300 to coat the roof of the food booth. Each decision saw unanimous support. As we approach 9:07, let's check out the weather.
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4: Today, mostly cloudy with occasional showers. Late-day thunderstorms are possible. The 5-degree guarantee 66. Tonight, showers and thunderstorms will taper, low 42. And for Thursday, mostly cloudy and cooler, high 56. For a complete first warning forecast, tune to WENY News. I'm Chief Meteorologist Joe Veras.
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15: All right, thanks so much. Right now, rain is falling down here in Ithaca.
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0: Hope you're staying dry this Wednesday morning. Good to have you in. It's Matt Aceto here with you. There are no reports of injuries after an overnight crash in Cortland County. Around 2:30 this morning, officers responded to Shenango Solon Pond Road in Taylor. Authorities say a car struck the front porch of a home. According to officers, the driver ran a stop sign on State Route 26, which led to that crash. Elsewhere in Cortland County, Cincinnatus wants an energy state of emergency. Town officials passed a resolution Tuesday that urges Governor Hochul to do something about energy costs continuing to rise. In a Facebook post, the town says residents, farmers, and small businesses are being crushed by high electric delivery charges that are becoming increasingly difficult to afford. In February, the Cincinnatus Town Board agreed on a resolution calling on the Public Service Commission to examine NYSEG's rising delivery rates. The time is 9:12. Record-keeping responsibilities are being divvied up in Danby. The town is seeking another bookkeeper. Two bookkeepers are already on staff. The third would work 5 to 10 hours a week. Danby Town Supervisor Joel Gagnon tells us he hopes to have that position filled by the end of this month. The Downtown Ithaca Alliance wants to see more people. CEO Nan Rohr tells us she understands some concerns and hesitations she's been hearing.
1: There are perceptions that people have about downtown. We have done our best to let people know that we recognize what some of those concerns are. Some of those are very realistic concerns, and we have worked very hard with our partners at the city, with the Ithaca Police Department, with our retailers and restaurants themselves to really break down those perception barriers.
0: Rohr says they've been using an uptick in foot traffic on the commons the last couple years. Well, an Ithaca group has a new member. Vin Lee is joining the Community Police Board. Lee will serve through 2028. The appointment was not unanimous. Alderperson Patrick Keel voted nay because he had not seen a resume from Lee. And the Tioga County Agricultural Society is looking for vendors.
2: The group is preparing to launch its first ever farmers market season at the county fairgrounds in Owego. Vendor spaces will be available at no cost this year. Call 607-223-2023 if interested. Beginning June 6th, the farmers market will run from 9 to 1 every Saturday. Matthew Adams, WHCU News.
0: Still to come this hour, your WHCU Sports Report will tell you all about how the Sabres did last night.
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4: Today's scattered showers will give way to partial sunshine. Late-day thunderstorms are possible. The 5-degree guarantee is 66. Tonight, a few more showers and thunderstorms possible. Low 42. And for Thursday, mostly cloudy. High 56. For a complete First Warning forecast, tune to WENY News. I'm Chief Meteorologist Joe Veras.
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0: All right, welcome back. Right now you're tuned in to 607 This Morning. We are live each weekday from 6 to 10 right here on WHCU. Back to the news now. An Ithaca resident is in the hospital after an accident. According to IPD, a bicyclist lost brakes on their e-bike just after 10 a.m. Tuesday. The person was traveling north on South Aurora Street and was able to maneuver the bike onto an apartment complex property where they crashed into a concrete wall. They were transported to a regional trauma center for treatment. No major injuries after a three-vehicle crash in Cortlandville. Deputies say a vehicle was trying to make a left turn from Route 281 to Fisher Ave Sunday evening when another car failed to yield, causing a collision. A third vehicle could not avoid the wreck and crashed into one of the other vehicles. Two people were treated for minor injuries. Moving on, some land in Danby will see new use. The town board has designated roughly 1.3 acres on Bald Hill Road as public parkland. The property was previously used by the town's highway department. Danby Town Supervisor Joel Gagnon says the plan is to transform that property into a skate park. Meantime, Enfield is considering expanding its skate park. Here's Town Councilman Robert Lynch.
1: Well, the project went only so far and hasn't really gotten much farther. And our town board wants to reimagine what we can do beyond having just a skateboard ramp there. If there's something more that we can add that makes it more family friendly.
0: They're asking students for assistance.
1: A class from Cornell University is making a

0: design review presentation up at Milstein Hall into the reimagining of our skate garden.
1: Enfield Skate Park opened in 2024, and the Finger Lakes Land Trust is celebrating accessibility. The Ithaca-based conservation group officially marked the new north entrance at the Roy H. Park Preserve with a ribbon cutting in Dryden on Friday. That section of the popular hiking trail closed last summer for upgrade work, which included ADA-compliant paths and parking, as well as improved access to the adjacent Hammond Hill State Forest. The north entrance reopened to the public in late November. The time is 9:20. Coming up right after this timeout, we got your tech update from Kim Commando and your last look at WHCU Sports.
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3: 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It looks like the MBA finally flunked out. 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
1: All right. The Sabres took care of business in Canada. Buffalo beat Montreal in Game 4 of their playoff series. Final score 3-2. Sabres forward Tage Thompson tallied 2 points in that win.
9: Just a lot of things to be happy with about that game.
1: The teams are back at it tomorrow night. Elsewhere in the NHL, a former Cornell men's hockey player has a new job. Class of 2013's Braden Birch has been named assistant general manager of the Devils. Birch says he is excited for the opportunity. In baseball, the Mets caged the Tigers 10-2. Freddy Peralta struck out 7 in the win.
10: As always, I have confidence in myself and all my pitches and all that.
1: New York and Detroit play again tonight at 7:10. The Yankees also picked up a victory. The Bombers beat the Orioles 6-2. A rematch goes down today at 1:05. Struggles continue for the Binghamton Rumble Ponies. Binghamton fell to Somerset 3-0. The Ponies have dropped 5 in a row. On the bright side, the Syracuse Mets are back in the win column. Cuse took down Scranton Wilkes-Barre 7-4. The teams play again this morning at 11:05 in Pennsylvania. And on this day in 1955, Yankees legend Mickey Mantle crushed 3 homers against the Tigers. And that's your sports report right here on 6:07 this morning.
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12: I'm Nicole Murray with Your Money Now. Some changes with AI. Amazon said it is axing its Rufus chatbot and making its Alexa assistant the centerpiece of its artificial intelligence shopping strategy. The company introduced Alexa for Shopping, an e-commerce bot that can answer queries and take actions on behalf of users. JP Morgan's CEO, Jamie Dimon, said to Bloomberg News that the bank may reconsider a planned multi-billion dollar office tower in London if UK Prime Minister Keir Starmer is ousted. JP Morgan announced the new 3 million square foot facility late last year. Meta employees have distributed flyers at multiple U.S. offices to protest the company's recent installation of mouse tracking software on their computers. Reuters reports the flyers encouraged staffers to sign a petition against the movement. The pamphlet distribution comes about a week before Meta is set to lay off 10% of its workforce. Futures are mixed after a hotter than expected PPI report. Dow futures down by more than 200 points. NASDAQ futures up by more than 100 points. That's Your Money Now.
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0: All right, welcome back in at 9:29. News continues now. Foot traffic is increasing on the Ithaca Commons. Downtown Ithaca Alliance CEO Nan Rohrer says she wants to see even more people enjoying downtown.
1: To the naysayers, I would ask you to please come experience downtown. Come down during summer concert series, right? We have the kickoff for our beginning summer concert series Thursday. Come down for that and see what we're all about.
0: Rohrer adds new shops have opened on the Commons. In other news, state police are charging a Campbell man with sex abuse. Troopers were told last Wednesday that 37-year-old David Brooker had inappropriate sexual contact with a child under the age of 11. Brooker was arrested Thursday on charges of felony sexual abuse and misdemeanor endangering the welfare of a child. And Trumansburg is celebrating American history. The Board of Trustees passed a resolution declaring July 2nd to July 11th, celebrating 250 years of Freedom Days in the village. As the U.S. prepares to celebrate its 250th birthday this summer, village leaders encourage all residents to read the Declaration of Independence and other activities to commemorate America's birth. Okay, right now it's drizzling here in Ithaca. Later on, clouds should continue for most of the day. Right now, we got a full look at your Wednesday weather, followed by some national news from CBS.
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3: Today, mostly cloudy with occasional showers. Late-day thunderstorms are possible. The 5-degree guarantee is 66. Tonight, showers and thunderstorms will taper, low 42. And for Thursday, mostly cloudy and cooler, high 56. For your complete first warning forecast, tune to WENY News. I'm Chief Meteorologist Joe Barris.
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4: CBS News Brief. President Trump has arrived in China for a two-day summit with Xi Jinping. National security contributor Samantha Vinograd.
5: We are now in the performance phase of the process. There are months of planning that go into these kinds of summits to include trying to prioritize exactly what topics to put on the agenda. There's such a long list.
4: It includes the Iran war, trade, tariffs, and Taiwan. Florida's alligator Alcatraz immigration detention centers closing. CBS News Miami's Jim DeFede.
6: It'll take about 2 to 3 weeks to break down all the fencing, all the structures, the trailers, everything that they built out there to house those inmates.
4: Jake Rosemarin, one of the 16 Americans being monitored for hantavirus at a hospital in Omaha, has posted an inside peek.
7: A smart TV. Here's my thermometer for temperature checks during the day.
4: CBS News Brief. I'm Deborah Rodriguez.
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0: All right, welcome back in on a Wednesday. It's Matt Aceto here at 9:32. Hope everything is well in your world today. The Ithaca City School District is getting more money from Albany. Dr. Dominic Lisi is the district's business administrator.
8: The increase year-to-year is about 9.48%. That's a little above average, a bit more than we expected, but that amounts to about 25% of overall expenses that we incur year-to-year.
0: Lisi says Ithaca is different from other school districts.
8: Because our primary revenue comes from our local taxpayers, our community, and property taxes, essentially. So state aid covers about 25% of our overall costs. It's essential, of course, but again, it doesn't cover the bulk of our expenses.
0: Voters will decide on the $177.6 million budget and a capital project on Tuesday. Well, a big red educator has died. The Cornell Chronicle reports Emeritus Professor Eric Thorbeck passed away April 26th in California. He joined Cornell in 1974, serving in the Department of Economics and the Division of Nutritional Sciences until his retirement in 2001. Best known for co-creating the globally accepted metric to measure poverty, Thorbeck was 97 years old. A public hearing is tonight in Enfield. The town board is getting together to talk about a proposed moratorium on billboard advertising. If approved, it would give the town 6 months to gather more info about a potential ordinance. It starts at 6:30 at the Enfield Town Courthouse. Some water maintenance is scheduled in Dryden. Details from WHCU's Matthew Adams.
9: Village-wide fire hydrant flushing will begin on Monday. Residents are advised to avoid washing light-colored laundry if possible. Officials say the work will wrap up next Friday. Matthew Adams, WHCU News.
0: And Spencer lawmakers are investing in Nichols Park. Village trustees recently approved spending up to $400 on topsoil. Trustees also gave the thumbs up for spending roughly $300 to coat the roof on the food booth. Each decision saw unanimous support. It is now 9:35. Nothing but clouds in the sky all across the southern tier.
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3: Today, scattered showers will give way to partial sunshine. Late-day thunderstorms are possible. The 5-degree guarantee 66. Tonight, a few more showers and thunderstorms possible, low 42. And for Thursday, mostly cloudy, high 56. For your complete First Warning forecast, tune to WENY News. I'm Chief Meteorologist Joe Veras.
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23: Linda Makula. I'm from the Mecklenburg area outside of Ithaca, and I've been involved with Women's Women and Go the Distance for Hospice Care since 2009.
22: It must take a lot to pull off an event like this. What do you need every year to make an event like this happen?

0: need a lot of energy, and that comes through people volunteering and getting involved. It's a magical, magical event to be a part of, and to know that you help raise money for an organization like this in the amount that we do, it's the biggest high you can possibly have. And I would tell everyone out there, try it once and you'll be caught. You'll never go away.
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0: Hope it's going well this Wednesday morning. Matt Aceto here with you on the radio. No reports of injuries after an overnight crash in Cortland County. Around 2:30 this morning, officers responded to Shenango Solon Pond Road in Taylor. Authorities say a car struck the front porch of a home. Now, according to officers, the driver ran a stop sign on State Route 26, which led to the crash. Cincinnatus wants an energy state of emergency. Town officials passed a resolution Tuesday that urges Governor Hochul to do something about energy costs continuing to rise. In a Facebook post, the town says residents, farmers, and small businesses are being crushed by high electric delivery charges that are becoming increasingly difficult to afford. In February, the Cincinnatus Town Board agreed on a resolution calling on the Public Service Commission to examine NYSEG's rising delivery rates. In other news, record-keeping responsibilities are being divvied up in Danby. The town is seeking another bookkeeper. Two bookkeepers are already on staff. The third would work 5 to 10 hours a week. Danby Town Supervisor Joel Gagnon tells us he hopes to have the role filled by the end of this month. The Downtown Ithaca Alliance wants to see more people. CEO Nan Rohr tells us she understands some concerns and hesitations she's been hearing.
1: There are perceptions that people have about downtown. We have done our best to let people know that we recognize what some of those concerns are. Some of those are very realistic concerns, and we have worked very hard with our partners at the city, with the Ithaca Police Department, with our retailers and restaurants themselves to really break down those perception barriers.
0: Rohr says they've been seeing an uptick in foot traffic on the commons the last couple years. An Ithaca group has a new member. Vin Lee is joining the Community Police Board. Lee will serve through 2028. Now, that appointment was not unanimous. Alderperson Patrick Keel voted nay because he had not seen a resume from Lee. And the Tioga County Agricultural Society is looking for vendors.
2: The group is preparing to launch its first ever farmers market season at the county fairgrounds in Owego. Vendor spaces will be available at no cost this year. Call 607-223-2023 if interested. Beginning June 6th, the farmers market will run from 9 to 1 every Saturday. Matthew Adams, WHCU News.
0: 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We got political news, sports news, and all the local happenings in the community. Right now it's 9:43, and here's a look at the weather.
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4: Today, mostly cloudy with occasional showers. Late-day thunderstorms are possible. The 5-degree guarantee is 66. Tonight, showers and thunderstorms will taper, low 42. And for Thursday, mostly cloudy and cooler, high 56. For a complete first warning forecast, tune to WENY News. I'm Chief Meteorologist Joe Veras.
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Welcome back at 9:48. Still to come this hour, by the way, your Wednesday edition of Farm to Fork. First, though, an Ithaca resident is in the hospital after an accident. According to IPD, a bicyclist lost brakes on their e-bike just after 10 a.m. Tuesday. The person was traveling north on South Aurora Street and was able to maneuver the bike onto an apartment complex property where they crashed into a concrete wall. They were taken to a regional trauma center for treatment. No major injuries after a three-vehicle crash in Cortlandville. Deputies say a vehicle was trying to make a left turn from Route 281 to Fisher Ave Sunday evening when another car failed to yield, causing a collision. A third vehicle could not avoid the wreck and crashed into one of the other vehicles. Two people were treated for minor injuries. Well, some land in Danby will see new use. The town board has designated roughly 1.3 acres on Bald Hill Road as public parkland. The property was previously used by the town's highway department. Danby Town Supervisor Joel Gagnon says the plan is to transform that property into a skate park. Meantime, Enfield is considering expanding its skate park.

0: Town Councilman Robert Lynch.
1: Well, the project went only so far and hasn't really gotten much farther. And our town board wants to reimagine what we can do beyond having just a skateboard ramp there. If there's something more that we can add that makes it more family friendly.
0: They're asking students for help.
1: A class from Cornell University is making a design review presentation up at Milstein Hall into the reimagining of our skate garden.
0: Enfield Skate Park opened up in 2024. And the Finger Lakes Land Trust is celebrating accessibility. The Ithaca-based conservation group officially marked the new north entrance at the Roy H. Park Preserve with a ribbon cutting on Friday in Dryden. That section of the popular hiking trail closed last summer for upgrade work, which included ADA-compliant paths and parking, as well as improved access to the adjacent Hammond Hill State Forest. The north entrance reopened to the public in late November. Okay, as the clock strikes 9:50, it's time to talk some agriculture. Here is Farm to Fork on 6:07 this morning.
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4: If you do not need what that product does, then it will not work for you, right? 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
4: No product works on every acre. 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The more they can answer your questions, the more they understand that product and the better chance that it is one of the better ones.
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5: I look at third-party research, I look at extension research, and then I pair that with the documentation that that company is promoting as well and making sure that those things jive.
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5: 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We do over 1,000 trials annually, and there's multiple systems in place before a product can even get to you to make sure that it is a product that provides value.
2: Harmon and Seibel were part of a webinar sponsored by the Illinois Soybean Association. That's Farm to Fork. I'm Daryl Anderson.
0: Thanks so much, Daryl. It is 9:52 now. Local news continues. More money is coming to the Ithaca City School District. Assistant Superintendent for Business and Finance, Dr. Dominic Lisi, tells us how the district uses state aid.
6: We receive what's referred to as foundation aid, and that general aid is really utilized for our overall budget. There are certain budgetary factors that are expense-based. For example, we receive building aids for capital projects. We receive about 58% of our capital project costs back in the form of building aid.
0: A capital project is on next Tuesday's budget ballot.
6: That $42 million that we're asking voters to approve, or up to $42 million for those costs, we receive about 58% of that back as we expend those funds through that particular aid line.
0: Lisi says Albany's increase in state aid for Ithaca is nearly 9.5%. Foot traffic is increasing on the Ithaca Commons. Downtown Ithaca Alliance CEO Nan Rohr says She wants to see even more people enjoying downtown.
7: To the naysayers, I would ask you to please come experience downtown. Come down during summer concert series, right? We have the kickoff for our beginning summer concert series Thursday. Come down for that and see what we're all about.
0: Roar adds, new shops have opened on the Commons. In other news, an early morning accident is under investigation. The Cortland County Sheriff's Office responded to the town of Taylor shortly after 2:30 this morning. Deputies say a driver drove through a stop sign on State Route 26, striking both a street sign and the front porch of a home on Shenango Solon Pond Road. No injuries were reported. State police are charging a Campbell man with sex abuse. Troopers were told last Wednesday that 37-year-old David Brooker had inappropriate sexual contact with a child under the age of 11. Brooker was arrested Thursday on charges of felony sexual abuse and misdemeanor endangering the welfare of a child. And on a lighter note, Trumansburg is celebrating American history. The Board of Trustees passed a resolution declaring July 2nd to July 11th celebrating 250 years of Freedom Days in the village. As the U.S. prepares to celebrate its 250th birthday this summer, village leaders encourage all residents to read the Declaration of Independence and other activities to commemorate America's birth. Okay, still to come, we got your daily entertainment update from CBS. After that, we'll wrap up the show.
8: Paid actors represent actual clients.
9: After my truck accident,
10: the names are in. Our local winners of the Skills USA competition that was held at the New York State Fairgrounds have arrived back from the competition. Here's TST BOCES student Molly talking about the road to competition.
11: My name is Molly Case, and I am in the nursing assistant program. I'm a senior at Dryden High School. The first competition that I competed in was medical terminology, which was just a written test. And then just recently, I competed in a health occupation professional portfolio, where I had to create a portfolio and present it to a panel of judges. So in my nurse assistant program, I'm getting concurrent enrollment credits from TC3 for medical terminology. So that's what I use to help me compete for the first time. And then the second time, I have so much hands-on experience in healthcare from my class. It was easy to make my portfolio. I came in second place. I'm a silver winner.
12: Madonna is heading back to New York, not to the stage, but to the screen. Her upcoming album, Confessions 2, set to drop July 3rd, and there will be a visual companion piece to go along with it. That'll have its premiere at the Big Tribeca Festival in June here in Manhattan. It'll be 10 minutes long. It'll mash up the first six songs on the new album, including her duet with Sabrina Carpenter, Bring Your Love. It's being described as an immersive cinematic experience. Jimmy Fallon will host the Q&A with Madonna after its debut at the legendary Beacon Theater. For CBS Entertainment, I'm Matt Wolf.
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0: Thanks so much for hanging out with us on a Wednesday right here on News Talk WHCU. It's been another edition of 607 this morning. Joe Salzone back with you tomorrow morning at 6 o'clock. Until then, though, we got local news updates every half hour throughout your workday. Stay dry today and enjoy the Wednesday festivities.
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2: Today's scattered showers will give way to partial sunshine. Late-day thunderstorms are possible. The 5-degree guarantee is 66. Tonight, a few more showers and thunderstorms possible, low 42. And for Thursday, mostly cloudy, high 56. For a complete first warning forecast, tune to WENY News. I'm Chief Meteorologist Joe Veras.
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4: I'm Deborah Rodriguez. Hundreds of young people greeting President Trump on the tarmac in Beijing before he was whisked away for the start of a high-stakes summit with his Chinese counterpart. Topics are expected to include trade, taxes, and the Iran war. Correspondent Anna Karin is there.
5: Whilst he said before he departed Washington that he doesn't necessarily need China's help, we know that Xi Jinping will no doubt be having extensive conversations with him about Iran because it has caused global instability.
4: It's the first trip to China by an American president since Mr. Trump's visit in 2017. We've just gotten another read on inflation, this time wholesale prices. Jacob Sonnenschein at Barron's.
6: The number shows that in this moment, the cost of acquiring goods and getting something ready for sale for a business in the U.S. is up 6% year over year.
4: That's the biggest monthly gain since 2022. Root cause? Energy prices. Speaking of inflation, it costs a small fortune to spike your salad with a tomato these days.
7: If you haven't noticed, the price of tomatoes is way up, surging nearly 40% in April from a year earlier. You can blame a combination of bad weather, high tariffs, and increasing transportation costs. It's estimated more than 70% of fresh tomatoes consumed in the U.S. come from Mexico, where unseasonably wet weather and disease have resulted in below normal yields. Freezes in key growing areas of Florida early this year also affected the tomato crop. Jim Crisula, CBS News.
4: This is sentencing day for a Utah mother who wrote a children's book about grief after she murdered her husband. CBS's Jennifer Kuiper.
8: Corey Richens was found guilty of poisoning her husband with fentanyl in March 2022. She could get 25 years to life in prison or life without parole. Prosecutors say Richens was $4.5 million in debt and believed she would inherit her husband's estate.
4: At the Vatican, Pope Leo prayed on a plaque marking the spot of a shooting decades ago.
9: On this day, 45 years ago, when an attempt was made on the life of Pope John Paul II, and for these reasons, I dedicated my catechesis today to the Blessed Virgin Mary.
4: After he recovered, John Paul visited the shooter in prison and forgave him. National average for a gallon of regular gas today at $4.51. This is CBS News.
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11: Man, I love this place. I've been surfing here since I was a kid. Now, seeing my grandson out on the water, it means everything to me. Watching him and taking in the blue waves, the sea breeze, the blurry horizon?
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0: It's Matt Aceto. No reports of injuries after an overnight crash in Cortland County. Around 2:30 this morning, officers responded to Shenango Solon Pond Road in Taylor. Authorities say a car struck the front porch of a home. According to officers, the driver ran a stop sign on State Route 26, which led to the crash. Elsewhere in Cortland County, Cincinnatus wants an energy state of emergency. Town officials passed a resolution Tuesday that urges Governor Hochul to do something about energy costs continuing to rise. In a Facebook post, the town says residents, farmers, and small businesses are being crushed by high electric delivery charges that are becoming increasingly difficult to afford. In February, the Cincinnatus Town Board agreed on a resolution calling on the Public Service Commission to examine NYSEG's rising delivery rates. An Ithaca group has a new member. Vin Lee is joining the Community Police Board. Lee will serve through 2028. The appointment was not unanimous. Alderperson Patrick Keel voted nay because he had not seen a resume from Lee. And some land in Danby will see new use. The town board has designated roughly 1.3 acres on Bald Hill Road as public parkland. The property was previously used by the town's highway department. Danby Town Supervisor Joel Gagnon says the plan is to transform the property into a skate park. Today it's cloudy. We got a high of 66 tonight. More clouds with rain. Low 42. And tomorrow we'll see clouds again. I'm Matt Aceto.
13: 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Neil Young has Old Black, Willie Nelson has Trigger, and Elvis Presley had the Dove. But perhaps the most famous nickname for a guitar is what B.B. King named his Gibson ES-355, and that is Lucille. Up next, the story of how that guitar got its name. Here to start us off is B.B. King's longtime friend, Myron Johnson, followed by Daniel DeVise, author of The King of the Blues. Let's get into the story.
14: Oh, that story's been repeated and told, and I'm amazed that it's remained consistent as it has over the years, because, you know, you can start a conversation at one end, and after it passes through four or five people, it comes out on the other end completely different than what it started, but very consistent with that, and that B.B. Was doing a performing at a jig joint.
15: Sort of a off-the-books joint in the black community.
14: In Twist, Arkansas.
15: Which is named for a white family called Twist. There was probably a sharecropping community.
14: And doing his performance while he was on stage, these two guys ended up finding out that they were romancing the same woman.
15: A beautiful server in this juke joint.
14: And they got into a fight over this woman. And back in the day, juke joints ran year-round. And during the cold months, wintertime, they would take a big barrel, like you would see a big oil barrel nowadays. And they would fill it up with kerosene and wood. And they would light that. And set it on fire, put that up in the middle of the room, and it would radiate with the people mingling around and what have you. It would radiate the heat coming off of that. Well, these two guys got into a fight and tussling and wrestling.
15: They knock over a kerosene lamp, and it starts a fire. And
14: kerosene just flew across the floor, and the fire went with it on top of that kerosene, and it just looked like a wave of fire coming at you.

0: to remind him of that moment, and as he put it, to never do anything that stupid again, because the guitar, as important as it was to him, it wasn't worth his life. And he came close to losing his life that night. But that's the gist of that story. That's how that came about.
1: And we don't really know when it happened. I think some of the official accounts say it was in 1949. Others say it was 1950. There's a marker in Twist, Arkansas, which I think says it was in the early 50s. But you don't see a mention of Lucille anywhere in print. And I swear this to you. Until 1967, which made me wonder, wait, did they brand Lucille in 1967? Did they create the name then? You know, which wouldn't have surprised me. So I went back and asked Sue, his ex-wife, and people who played with him in like 1949, 1950, 1951. I said, was Lucille a thing? Yes, I guess she was. I guess that B.B. King called his guitar Lucille and was calling her Lucille by about 1950. This according to people who actually were playing with him in 1950. And it was just an inside thing, an inside joke, if you will. Lucille's identity wasn't known outside of Mr. King's inner circle until he starts talking about her, first with the black press, then with the white press in 1967. This is when he has a record coming out that's called Lucille and a song wherein he tells her story.
0: The original Lucille was left in the fire, that guitar was stolen years ago, many years ago. As he put it, he was, after the fire, he was going to visit a friend. I don't know if this was a lady friend or a guy friend. All he said, told me, was that he was going by to visit a friend. And back in that day, he put Lucille in the trunk of the car. And back in that day, you had, for example, GMC, General Motors, would make a car. Well, they might make different model cars, but the key to the trunk was generic and fit every model that they made. So he left the guitar in the trunk and went in to spend time with his friends. Come out, someone had keyed the trunk and taken Lucille, and to this day, don't know who took her, where she is, or if she even exists at this point. But B.B. had a number of guitars between the fire and the time he passed. And if B.B. was playing them, he named them Lucille. Every guitar he ever played after that, he named Lucille.
2: The story of how Lucille came to be, that is the name of B.B. King's guitar. This is Our American Stories. More after these messages. 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We'd love to hear them and put them on the air. Our audience loves them too.
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7: I'm Nicole Murray with Your Money Now. Stocks are mixed as wholesale prices jump. The Dow is down by more than 200 points. Wholesale prices increased at a hotter than expected rate last month. The Bureau of Labor Statistics reports that the producer price index rose a seasonally adjusted 1.4% for the month in April.

0: April. On an annual basis, the index was up 6%, the biggest increase since 2022. Walmart will cut or relocate about 1,000 corporate workers as it looks to combine more of its global technology and AI product teams. The Wall Street Journal reports the world's largest retailer is ramping up an AI-led digital transformation to better take on Amazon.com, Costco, and Aldi. Brown-Forman has rejected a $32 per share cash takeover offer from U.S. spirits maker Sazerac. Brown-Forman shares dropped 1% upon the news, which is well below Sazerac's offer price. Sazerac had submitted a $15 billion offer for Brown-Forman in April. 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

0: This is Lee Habib, and this is Our American Stories. Danny Trejo's story is a remarkable journey from a troubled youth and 11 years in and out of California prisons, including San Quentin, to become a beloved Hollywood actor. Known for his tough, tattooed look, he's appeared in movies such as Desperado, Machete, From Dusk Till Dawn, Spy Kids, and Heat, always ensuring his villainous characters face consequences. Here's Danny Trejo sharing his story at an Alcoholics Anonymous meeting.
1: I came out of prison in 1969. I had a year clean coming out. I got clean in Soledad State Prison. I was in the hole. Me, Ray Pacheco, Henry Quijada, we were involved in a very serious prison riot. And some people got hurt really bad. And inciting a riot is a gas chamber offense. And Ray Pacheco socked a free person. That's a gas chamber offense. Henry Quijada ruptured the coach. That's definitely a gas chamber offense. And it was alleged that I threw a rock and hit Lieutenant Givens in the head. That's definitely a gas chamber offense. So, 1968, Cinco de Mayo. Everybody thinks Cinco de Mayo means 5th of May. But if you're like a real Mexican, I mean from the heart, you know, Cinco de Mayo means get bail money. Yeah. 99% of the Mexicans do not even know what Cinco de Mayo is celebrating. You know what I mean? Just like, let's get drunk. It's just a get drunk day. That's, tequila was invented for Cinco de Mayo, okay? Because you can go to jail and not even know why. And so Cinco de Mayo, 1968, that was when that riot started. And the first time I ever heard about Alcoholics Anonymous was in 1959, right? And me and about 20 friends, a whole carload, were cruising down Van Nuys Boulevard in my neighborhood. And right on the corner of Lev Street and Van Nuys Boulevard, there was this huge craftsman's house. And there's about 30 cars parked in front of this house. Now, the neighborhood that I grew up in, Pacoima, two cars in front of a house means they got guests, you know. Well, there was always like one car, a Chevy on blocks in the front, you know. But so here we, hey, there's something going on. This the murder capital of Los Angeles was Pacoima. And they're not inviting the murderers. What the hell's wrong with them? And it's like, it was like this revelation. Wait a minute. They can't do this. And we stopped the car, went to the trunk of the car to get the tools necessary to crash events. We got tire irons, hammers, pieces of pipe. I had a case of beer, three bottles of wine, half pint of whiskey. I was already loaded on second Red Devils pills. I had a .38 snub nose, and we proceeded to crash this event. You know, kicked in the. You have to. You can't like walk up to an event, like knock on the door. You know, lock the door and call the cops. You know, so we kicked in the door and everybody rushed in. And the first thing we saw was a big sign that said, "We care." Holding the case. And we're trying to. There's only two greetings you can get when you crash an event, either. Everybody rushes to the opposite side of the room. That means they're willing to throw this event in your honor. Or they rush to the side of the room you're on. Usually the athlete parties. They usually rush to the side of the room you're on. That means they're not, you know. No. We got the stupidest greeting in the world. We had all these old people. I hate saying old people because they were like 40. You know. They come rushing at us. Hi, I'm Bob. Hey. And it's hard shaking hands, holding a case of beer, three bottles of wine, half pint of whiskey, and loaded on pills, you know. I'm trying to get out of here, right? And this guy stops me and introduces himself and says, Danny, I've been on the program 8 years. Now, I don't know. The program in juvenile hall is like 4 months. You know what I mean? I don't know what you're talking about. A program? You can't get out of this house. And he says, I've been sober 8 years. Stupid thing to say to a guy holding a case of beer, 3 bottles of wine. He says, I haven't wanted to drink. And now, when he said that, I can never remember, even at 15 years of age, not wanting to drink. My uncle turned me on to grass when I was 8 years old, gave me a fix when I was 12. I started drinking right after that. And that's one of the reasons I had a tough time, like, identifying in AA. Because everybody always talked about everything they lost. I had a car, a boat, a cabin in Mammoth. And I was drinking scotch. Scotch, I went to bourbon. I think there's a step down. I don't know. I have no idea. I lost some material wealth. I ended up losing all my material wealth drinking wine in the morning in an alley. And everyone goes, oh, my God. Here, I started drinking wine in the morning in an alley. So I started drinking. I shot heroin with my uncle. And I said, wait a minute. Tough shooting heroin when you're 13 years old. And we started stealing wine out of Dale's Market. And so this guy said, Danny, look, why don't you put that stuff outside and join us? And I shut up, old man. Because everybody in my neighborhood, understand, knew that we were going to the, you go to juvenile hall, you go to youth authority, you go to camp, and you go to the pen. Everybody I knew, that's what they did. That was the road to recovery, I guess. I don't know. And this guy whispers the curse of Alcoholics Anonymous. He says, Danny, if you leave this program, you're going to die, go insane, or go to jail. Do you understand? It's like from now on, you might forget everybody in this room. You will not forget this Mexican. You won't. When you see those lights in a cop car behind you, bang, bang, bang, bang, bang, bang, bang, and you know you're drunk or you know you're loaded, watch the lights. The lights go, die, go insane, go to jail. Die, go insane, go to jail. Die, go insane, go to jail. They do. They do, I swear to God. It's like, watch them, die, go insane. So I'm going back and forth to prison. I just did everything. My uncle showed me how to do robberies. That's what we did. But you have to understand, knowing about Alcoholics Anonymous, I learned about Alcoholics Anonymous in prison. I met my sponsor in 1962 in prison. I was inside, he was outside. And he was a speaker, and a guy named Johnny Harris. And I'll never forget, he said, he looked at me, man, he goes, the only thing that's going to beat you to San Quentin is the headlights on the bus. I thought that was a compliment. you got that right, homie. And I see this guy like 4 times in different penitentiaries. He's outside, I'm inside. You know? So I learned about Alcoholics Anonymous. I started a Narcotics Anonymous meeting in Soledad State Prison. And since Soledad, like I said, in 1968, I'm sitting in that hole. And I'm thinking, I'm through. I'm done.
0: And you've been listening to Danny Trejo tell his story. And what a story it is. Well, it starts early with an uncle of his teaching him all the things he thinks matter in life. And that is, well, he shows him how to do robberies. He introduces him to drugs and to alcohol. Not exactly the way to start off a life. When we come back, more of Danny Trejo's story on Our American Stories.
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7: It's Matt Aceto. A public hearing is tonight in Enfield. The town board will discuss a proposed moratorium on billboard advertising. If approved, it would give the town 6 months to gather more information about a potential ordinance. It starts at 6:30 at the Enfield Town Courthouse. In other news, water maintenance is scheduled in Dryden. Details from WHCU's Matthew Adams.
8: Village-wide fire hydrant flushing will begin on Monday. Residents are advised to avoid washing light-colored laundry if possible. Officials say the work will wrap up next Friday. Matthew Adams, WHCU News.
7: Foot traffic is increasing on the Ithaca Commons. Downtown Ithaca Alliance CEO Nan Rohr says she wants to see even more people enjoying downtown.
9: To the naysayers, I would ask you to please come experience downtown. Come down during summer concert series, right? We have the kickoff for our beginning summer concert series Thursday. Come down for that and see what we're all about.
7: Rohr adds new shops have opened on the Commons. And Enfield is considering expanding its skate park. Town Councilman Robert Lynch.
10: Well, the project went only so far and hasn't really gotten much farther. And our town board wants to reimagine what we can do beyond having just a skateboard ramp there. If there's something more that we can add that makes it more family friendly.
7: They're asking students for assistance.
10: A class from Cornell University is making a design review presentation up at Milstein Hall into the reimagining of our skate garden.
7: The skate park opened in 2024. Local news matters. I'm Matt Aceto.
11: CBS News Brief. Trade, AI, and the war in Iran, all expected to headline President Trump's meetings with China's president. CBS's Anna Koren in Beijing.
12: Whilst he said before he departed Washington that he doesn't necessarily need China's help, we know that Xi Jinping will no doubt be having extensive conversations with him about Iran.
11: With the war still raging in Ukraine, President Zelensky hopes that conflict will be on the Beijing agenda.
13: We expect the issue of ending Russia's war against Ukraine to be raised while the President of the United States is in China.
11: The government says wholesale inflation came in hot last month, producer prices up 6% from 1 year ago. At the Vatican today, Pope Leo prayed at the spot where a previous pope was nearly killed.
14: On this day, 45 years ago, when an attempt was made on the life of Pope John Paul II.
11: CBS News Brief. I'm Steve Kay.
0: continue with Our American Stories and the story of Danny Trejo's redemptive journey from death row to Hollywood. Let's pick up where we last left off. Here's Danny.
1: I'm remembering every teacher that I ever had wrote amazing potential all through school. I failed, but I had amazing potential. Every probation officer I ever had, unbelievable potential, but I'm violating this inmate. You know what I mean? I'm going back to jail. Yeah. Parole officer, same thing. Amazing. I had a lot of potential. Now, when you have a lot of potential and you're in the hole in Soledad and you might go to the gas chamber, your potential don't mean that much. And it's like you wonder what happened. But if you know about these programs, you got this thing that didn't have to happen. You didn't listen. Remember? Yeah, and it's like you've got this program back here telling you about, hey, it doesn't have to be this way. And so I'm thinking I'm going to the gas chamber. Right. I remember asking God, just let me die with dignity, and I'll say your name every day, and I will do whatever I can for my fellow man. And by the grace of God, we had a DJ reject. They sent the charges to the district attorney, and he rejected it. I got out August 23rd, 1969. That's when I got out of the joint. And I've been clean and sober ever since. Let me tell you, you're not clapping for me. You're clapping for what God's done with me. I didn't have a thing to do with it. And so, you know, like everything good that has happened to me has happened as a direct result of helping someone else. Everything. I had no social skills whatsoever. If you were on fire, I wouldn't care unless you owed me money. I wasn't like a sharing, caring person. I come out of the pen and I make this promise, right? You know, because I thought it was just going to be a couple of years and they were going to kill me. And it wasn't. God fooled me and gave me the rest of my life. He's okay, now hold up, you do this. So now I got to say his name every day. I say it 8, 9, 10, 12, 30 times a day. And every morning, do you know what, dear Heavenly Father, let me help anybody I come into contact with. That's my prayer. And it's all about being of service. This whole thing, I have seen people, God, I have seen people pray. God, they got shrines in their houses and they do. It's just, that doesn't matter if you're not being of service. So we get here, however we get here, and we bring our bag with us, this bag of junk, this bag of secrets. And we're only as sick as our secrets. And I did not know how to do an inventory when I got here. And I'm in the meeting, and this guy just says, you're only as sick as your secrets. Whoa. That, wow. You know what I mean? Boy, am I screwed. And I started, like, I wrote down these secrets. Just only about 10 of them. You know, I still got about 15, 20 more, and I remember I had them in my pocket for like 3 weeks. And Frankie, what's wrong? I want to show you my inventory, my secrets. And okay, so 3 o'clock in the morning after the late meeting, because that's all we did, go to meetings. And so out in front of a place called behind the Allen Nest in the alley, we lit a fire in a trash can and we're standing there. And I give him this inventory of 10 secrets written on a gas bill. And I gave it to Frank, and he was reading it. He goes, wow, you did that, Dan? Yeah. Did you like it? Yeah. I guess so. You did it again. And so then I'll never forget, he tore it up and threw it in this fire, in the smoke. And he says, now, every time you think about one of these things, you got to remember you've given it to God in the smoke. It's God's. So it doesn't matter how you do that. Man, I've seen people try to work perfect. There's no such thing with the perfection. We don't deal with perfection. All we want to do is just get next to God. It's just admitting that I'm powerless. Do you understand? That's all it is. Admitting I'm powerless. Wait a minute. I am powerless. Take this. I said everything good that's ever happened to me has happened as a direct result of helping someone else. I got into the movie business on a 12-step call. I went to just work with this kid. And it happened to be on the movie set of a movie called Runaway Train, John Voight and Eric Roberts. I walked on this movie set. I thought it was the cutest thing I'd ever seen in my life. All these guys were walking around acting like convicts. It was like, you know, hey, get out of the way, mother. Just really growling. And, you know, prison is probably the most polite place you'll ever be. Because if I'm a murderer and you're a murderer, I don't want to offend you. You know, it's like that simple, and you don't want to offend me. So, but they have this thing of everybody running around pushing people. It doesn't work that way, you know. And so this guy says, hey, do you want to be in this movie? And I said, what do I got to do? He said, do you want to be an extra? I said, extra what? He says, can you act like a convict? So I'll give it a shot. Give me a blue shirt. I take off my shirt. I got that big tattoo. The tattoo I got on my chest, it doesn't say I love America. It doesn't say mom. It says, oh, this guy was in prison. Yes. Prison tattoo, needle and thread. And so he said, leave your shirt off. So I'm standing there with no shirt, like, just taking this all in, and I'm looking at this guy. He looks familiar. He comes over and says, hey, you're Danny Trejo. I go, yes. I saw you win the lightweight and the welterweight title up in San Quentin. I go, you're Eddie Bunker. I knew this guy. This guy was in prison with me. He says, what are you doing here, Danny? I says, oh, hanging out with this kid. They're going to give me $50 for acting like a convict. And he says, are you still boxing? I go, yeah, I'm 40 years old, homie. I train, but I don't want to get hit in the face anymore. He says, we need somebody to train one of the actors how to box. I said, what's it pay? He says, $320 a day. He says, no, you got to be careful because this actor's really high strung. He might sock you. I started training an actor named Eric Roberts how to box for the movie called Runaway Train. And Eric respected me, and he would do whatever I told him to do. And the director, who didn't understand movie stars are very high strung, they suck, and that was the start of my career. From that day to right now, I've done over 380 movies. Everything good that has happened to me has happened as a direct result of helping someone else. I don't know how many times I can say that. I don't know how many times I can say, I am so blessed. I am so blessed just to be alive. We all wait for that miracle. I live the miracle every day. God bless you. Thank you very, very much.
15: And a terrific job on the production and editing by our own Greg Hengler. And a special thanks to Danny Trejo for sharing his story with us. For more, pick up his memoir, Trejo, My Life of Crime, Redemption, and Hollywood. And my goodness, him talking about himself, that tagline that was on him from the time he was young, amazing potential, and him saying those words don't mean much when you're in the hole in prison. Then came his release, his miraculous release, and he has been sober ever since. Everything good for me happened by helping someone else. He said it again and again, service, be of service to others, get out of yourself. The story of Danny Trejo's redemptive journey from death row to Hollywood on Our American Stories.
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21: 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Pause there. I don't know anybody that retires at 54, which just so happens to be 1 year below the youngest judge. Quote, Virginia judges are appointed by the General Assembly, where Democrats hold majorities in both chambers, and could then fill all of those vacancies with all of those forced early retirements. And the court, of course, would put on sympathetic Democratic lawyers that would sign on to their corrupt, unconstitutional gerrymandering plan. Why? They want to seize power.
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0: And we continue with Our American Stories and with our storytelling for National Police Week, which honors those who paid the ultimate sacrifice and gave their lives in the line of duty. And today we honor Damon Gutzwiller, a sergeant with the Santa Cruz County Sheriff's Office. On June 6, 2020, Sergeant Gutzwiller responded to reports of a vehicle that contained bomb-making materials and guns and was shot and killed by the suspect. And now we go to his courageous widow, Favi, and her eulogy to her husband that was delivered only 11 days after he was killed, and only weeks before she would give birth to their second child.
23: Have you ever tried describing something incredibly beautiful to someone who has never seen it?
2: using just your words to describe something so remarkably special to someone who has never experienced it. Some things are too big, too beautiful to describe, and a picture will never do it justice. That's how it is with Damon. I wish you all had the pleasure of knowing him. Instead, I can try to show you a few pictures, pieces of him, and hope you'll understand that he was so much more than these few short stories. On our first date, he brought ice cream over to my house, and we watched the movie 300. You know, the one about the 300 half-naked, greased-up Spartan soldiers battling an invading army of 300,000. Very romantic. On that first night, Damon was very respectful, or maybe just scared. He sat on the opposite side of the couch, at least 3 feet away from me, the whole night. It's a little thing, but it stays with me. As I quickly learned, it was part of who he was. He was always kind, loving, and respectful. Never so much as raising his voice at me. Never. If you know anything about me, you know that was extremely difficult to ask. From the start, he was always thinking about me, putting me first and making sure that I was okay. He wasn't like anyone I'd ever met before. Just a few weeks into our relationship, I had a horrible night at work. I'm a neonatal ICU nurse. A baby had passed, I'd worked 16 hours, and was beyond emotionally and physically exhausted when I got home. As I walked up to my door, I saw a cooler. Inside was a note from Damon. He told me that he knew I had a terrible night at work, that he was thinking about me, and he didn't want to bother. He also wanted to make sure I had food when I got home, and dinner for that night before I returned to work. So he brought me lunch and made me dinner and left it at the door for me. We'd only known each other for weeks. I didn't know that someone could really be that kind. He was an only child raised by his mom, Vicky. Vicky did a great job of raising this man. He was who he was because of her. And just like she took care of him when he was little, he took care of her as she got older. As her health has declined, he was by her side at every doctor's appointment, driving her from San Francisco to Los Angeles. Lately, she needed more care, and he invited her to come live with us, Damon taking on most of her needs and care. I knew from the beginning of our relationship he wanted to have children. When we met, we were both in our early 30s. And early on, I told him, I don't think I want to have kids. I think I should tell you that because I don't want to waste your time. He said that he didn't know what the future would hold, and he'd like to get to know me better. As I grew to know and love him, I wanted to have children with him. I wanted to have children because he would be their father. I would want that for any child. I wanted it for me and for the children we would have together. We had Carter a little over 2 years ago. Damon was ecstatic. You hear complaints about husbands not doing their share of taking care of the kids. That was not a problem with Damon. He was the one who would get up early with Carter, feed him breakfast, play with him until I woke up. I'm about to have our second child, and while I've been pregnant, Damon has been even more attentive, sending me off to take naps and get some rest every day while he takes care of Carter. I knew he would be a great father, and for a short time, I was able to see he wasn't just a great father. He was amazing. He was so good with Carter. They ran around, sang songs, danced, played with Legos, built puzzles, dug in the dirt for hours, had tea parties. For his birthday last month, Carter got a little scooter. Damon got himself one too and said, I just can't wait to have father-son scooter rides. They were only able to have one. There's a tradition in Wales that goes back hundreds of years of carving a love spoon from a single block of wood. A young man would carve a love spoon and give it to a girl to express what was in his heart. If she accepted it, it meant she felt the same way The spoon would have symbols carved into it, each with a different meaning. I didn't know any of this until Damon made me a love spoon for Valentine's Day. Damon wrote me a note explaining the meaning of the symbols he had carved. Here's some of what he wrote. An anchor, settled love, eternal devotion, and security. Heart, true love. The carver's heart belongs to his love, his loved one. Keyhole, security. I shall look after you and protect you. Spade, a promise to work and provide for you. This is the man that I am missing, who Carter is missing, and who our new baby will never meet. This is the man our whole community is missing. Or rather, these are just a few stories of who he was. I hope you can imagine what the whole man was like, what life with him was like. I was there. I saw it. I lived it. It was wonderful. When I look at our son, he reminds me of Damon in many different ways, from his long eyelashes to his nose to his silly personality and the goofy grins he makes, just like Damon used to. I can only hope that our children will grow up to be just like their father, kind, loving, compassionate, honest, hardworking, and all around wonderful people. I pray for the strength to raise the amazing children he would have raised. I want to say thank you from my heart to all of the people who helped me, our child and the child about to arrive. Thank you to my family who loved Damon so much and made sure he knew he was a loved member of our family. Thank you to my friends who have been with me at so many of the best times of my life and who are with me now at the worst, as true friends are. Thank you to our community, the community that Damon loved so much and I'm defending. Your outpouring of support and love has been overwhelming. Thank you to the people across the country, people I may never meet, who have offered their support and love. And thank you to the Santa Cruz County Sheriff's Office for everything they have done and are doing. Receiving so much love. I do feel like Damon is here with me today. I think he's here now, and I hope he always will be. I know that I will carry him with me in my heart and through our children forever. Thank you again.
0: And a special thanks to Alex Cortez for bringing us that story. And a profound thanks to Favi Gutzwiller for sharing on such short notice. I mean, talk about some courage to get up there only weeks after really a murder like this. It's a murder, right? When a suspect shoots a police officer responding to a crime, that's what it is, folks. Killed in the line of duty. And as his bride so well put it, the community Damon loved so much and died defending. This is the man our whole community is missing, his bride said. Killed in the line of duty on June 6, 2020, responding to reports of a vehicle that contained bomb-making materials and guns. Killed by the suspect. All week long, we're honoring all of the men and women who died in uniform, protecting and defending all of our communities. National Police Week. The story of Sergeant Damon Gutzwiller, his bride's story, his children's story, and in the end, Santa Cruz County's story, here on Our American Stories.

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7: Scattered showers and thunderstorms for your Wednesday. A few storms could be on the stronger side this evening with gusty winds. Your 5-degree guarantee, 66. Showers and storms taper off early tonight with a low 43. Mostly cloudy and cooler Thursday at the high 56. Isolated showers possible. For your complete first warning forecast, tune in to WENY News. I'm meteorologist Catherine Schwamm.
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9: I'm Steve Kathan. There's a new ruling in a murder case that captured national attention. South Carolina's Supreme Court has overturned Alec Murdoch's murder convictions and two life sentences. CBS's Michael Wallace.
10: 3 years ago, a jury found the prominent attorney guilty of killing his wife and 22-year-old son. The state Supreme Court has agreed with Murdoch's attorneys that his trial was tainted by a county clerk's improper comments to jurors. She told them to watch Murdoch's body language and suggested he might lie while testifying in his own defense. Prosecutors acknowledged those comments but argued they did not influence the jury.
9: Murdoch will remain in prison for a conviction in a fraud case. President Trump is in China for a summit with President Xi. CBS's Courtney Keeley says the war in Iran could loom large.
11: He had to actually postpone this summit because of the war in Iran. So whether he likes it or not, or whether the Chinese leadership likes it or not, Iran does loom large. And we're going from the Strait of Hormuz to the Strait of Taiwan. A lot to discuss. 80% of Iranian seaborne crude is exported to China, often by vessels that evade U.S. sanctions. So they're going to have to address this.
9: The latest economic report from the government shows prices at the wholesale level jumped 6% in April from a year ago. Jacob Sonnenschein of Barron's tells us the war is a key driver of higher prices.
12: The number shows that in this moment, the cost of acquiring goods and getting something ready for sale for a business in the U.S. is up 6% year over year, and then excluding energy, still a little over 5% year over year.
9: The operator of that cruise ship at the center of a deadly hantavirus outbreak says it expects to know by the end of the week if the vessel will keep to its schedule in the months ahead. 18 Americans on that cruise are now in isolation in the U.S. Others return to their home countries, and the head of the World Health Organization says,
13: I have seen commitment in many of those countries, and they will do everything to make sure that the passengers get support and also the citizens are protected.
9: Amid concerns about artificial intelligence, CBS's Jim Krasula has more on how people are feeling about those big AI data centers.
14: Not in my backyard. 7 in 10 Americans oppose building data centers for artificial intelligence in their local area. Nearly half are strongly opposed. That's according to a new poll from Gallup. The survey also found that 53% of Americans oppose having a nuclear energy plant near them, far less than the 71% opposed to data center construction.
9: Checking Wall Street, the Dow is down 260. The S&P and NASDAQ are trading higher. This is CBS News.
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19: I'm Matt Aceto. Record-keeping responsibilities are being divvied up in Danby. The town is seeking another bookkeeper. Two bookkeepers are already on staff. The third would work 5 to 10 hours a week. Danby Town Supervisor Joel Gagnon tells us he hopes to have that role filled by the end of this month. We got details on the position at 607newsnow.com. A big red educator has died. The Cornell Chronicle reports Emeritus Professor Eric Thorbeck passed away April 26th in California. He joined Cornell in 1974, serving in the Department of Economics and the Division of Nutritional Sciences until his retirement in 2001. Best known for co-creating the globally accepted metric to measure poverty, Thorbeck was 97 years old. The Tioga County Agricultural Society is looking for vendors. More from WHCU's Matthew Adams.
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0: 607-223-2023 if interested. Beginning June 6th, the Farmers Market will run from 9 to 1 every Saturday. Matthew Adams, WHCU News.
1: And lawmakers in Spencer are investing in Nichols Park. Village trustees recently approved spending up to $400 on topsoil. Trustees also gave the thumbs up for spending roughly $300 to coat the roof on the food booth. Each decision saw unanimous support. Today, it's cloudy and rainy for the most part. High 66. I'm Matt Aceto.

0: And we continue with Our American Stories, and it's time for another Hollywood Goes to War story from Roger McGrath. Tim McCoy was a major film star, most noted for his roles in American Westerns. He was so popular with youngsters as a cowboy star that he appeared on the cover of Wheaties cereal boxes. Roger McGrath is the author of Gunfighters, Highwaymen, and Vigilantes, Violence on the Frontier, a U.S. Marine, and former history professor at UCLA. Dr. McGrath has appeared on numerous History Channel documentaries, and he's a regular contributor for us here at Our American Stories. Here's McGrath with the story of Tim McCoy.
1: From the late 1920s and through the 1930s, Tim McCoy was not only one of the top cowboy actors, he actually was a cowboy. He appeared in his first movie, The Thundering Herd, in 1925, and his last, Requiem for a Gunfighter, in 1965. Altogether, he appeared in 93 movies. In 1973, he was inducted into the Western Performers Hall of Fame at the National Cowboy and Western Heritage Museum in Oklahoma City. It was also in 1973 that he was given a star on the Hollywood Walk of Fame. What is less known about Tim McCoy is his service in the U.S. Army in both World War I and World War II. Timothy John McCoy is born in Saginaw, Michigan in 1891. His parents are Gaelic-speaking Irish immigrants. At 16 years old, the father enlists in the Union Army when the Civil War erupts. He survives the Civil War unscathed, only be wounded in the Fenian invasion of Canada in July 1866, hoping along with other Fenians to divert Britain's attention to Canada and allow Ireland to win her independence. The mother, Catherine Fitzpatrick, is described as pretty, with dark auburn hair, a rosy complexion, and an ever-present twinkle in her eye. She arrives in America in 1870 as a 15-year-old. Within months, she becomes a McCoy. The couple will have six children. Tim is the last. By the time Tim is growing up, his father is police chief of Saginaw, a lumber town that had experienced a boom in the 1860s and 70s. Ours was a home filled with warmth and affection, recalled McCoy. And my family orientation, as might be expected, was nationalistically Irish and devoutly Catholic. His boyhood years are typical for youths of that era in the upper Midwest, except his dad is the chief of police and the commander of the local chapter of the Union Veterans Organization, the Grand Army of the Republic. Because of police and Civil War veterans participating in parades, McCoy learns to play the drums and the bugle so he can march along with his father. There's also a Naval Reserve unit in Saginaw, and needing a bugler, McCoy is asked to join. But he's underage, only 13. His case is pleaded up the chain of command. Even the Michigan governor gets involved. And finally, the Navy grants McCoy special permission to join. 5 days before his 14th birthday, he's enlisted in the Naval Reserve. He drills weekly and goes on summer cruises. He will stay in the reserve unit until he goes off to college 3 years later. At 17, McCoy is admitted to St. Ignatius College in Chicago. He lives off campus with maternal uncles and aunts. His courses are demanding, and he has to study like never before. Moreover, many of his

0: Since his father was the police chief, McCoy was able to tag along with his dad to Cody's tent outside the arena. He said he stood awestruck before Buffalo Bill. During the fall of 1908, the Miller Brothers 101 Ranch Wild West Show comes to Chicago. McCoy slips away from St. Ignatius to watch the performances. His imagination is again set on fire, as it had been 10 years earlier. He makes up his mind to go out west. At the end of the spring semester in 1909, without telling anyone, he boards a westward bound train with only a few dollars in his pocket. On the train, he happens to find himself seated next to a horse trader from Lander, Wyoming, who is involved in shipping Mustangs to the east. At Grand Island, Nebraska, the horse trader puts McCoy to work with Jim Dollard, breaking Mustangs for the market. The horse trader tells McCoy that Dollard killed two men in one day in Wyoming. "Now look here," the 18-year-old McCoy tells the horse trader, "I know I'm a newcomer to the West, but you don't have to feed me that dime novel stuff." The horse trader laughs and tells McCoy it's all true. And Dollard has just been released from the penitentiary and is back to breaking horses instead of stones. Sporting a drooping red mustache, Dollard looked me up and down with his sharp green eyes, said McCoy. The coldest eyes I had ever seen. If a look alone could kill, Dollard was capable of disposing of considerably more than two men in a single day.
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2: I'm Nicole Murray with Your Money Now. Wholesale prices increased the most in 3 years back in April as consumers feel the financial strain from the Iran war. The Bureau of Labor Statistics reports that the producer price index rose a seasonally adjusted 1.4% for the month. On an annual basis, the index was up 6%, the biggest gain since 2022. SoftBank booked a yearly gain of $46 billion at its Vision Fund, driven mainly by the huge rise in value of its investment in OpenAI. The Japanese giant has invested more than $30 billion

0: $1 billion in OpenAI, with its investment gains in the company totaling $45 billion in the year that ended in March. Trump mobile phones are being shipped this week. USA Today reports that the Trump Organization launched Trump Mobile, a new cellular service and smartphone company, on June 16th. The company's first smartphone, the T1 phone, was originally scheduled for release in August. Stocks are mixed after a hotter-than-expected PPI report. The Dow is down by more than 100 points. That's your money now.
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4: And we continue with Our American Stories and with Roger McGrath as he continues his storytelling in our Hollywood Goes to War series. Now let's continue with Tim McCoy's story. Here again is McGrath.
5: After several days breaking horses with Dollard, McCoy boards a train with a horse trader and begins the run to Lander in west central Wyoming, just south of the Wind River Reservation. The line to Lander was completed only 2 years earlier, and the town gained the motto, "Where the rails end and the trails begin." The horse trader takes McCoy to an inexpensive boarding house and then leaves for his own quarters. Dropping his gear in his room, McCoy steps out of the boarding house and onto the wooden sidewalks of Lander's main street, which appropriately is dirt. Cowboys stroll into and out of saloons. Music comes from a dance hall. Horses are tied to hitch racks. A few Indians stand about. McCoy is thrilled by his first night in Lander. It's everything he dreamed the West to be. He treats himself to a steak dinner with all the trimmings and pie and ice cream for dessert. It costs him 50 cents. He retires to his room and lies on his bed, listening to the sounds of raucous cowboy laughter, honky-tonk piano, and the clump of high-heeled boots on the wooden sidewalks, accented by jingling spurs. The next morning, reality strikes. He's in the West, still somewhat the old West, but he needs a job. Fortunately, the Double Diamond Ranch, 50 miles to the north, needs a few men to work hayfields. McCoy won't be a cowboy, but it's a start. For the next 2 months, he harvests and stacks hay on the Double Diamond. The foreman likes McCoy's work, and when the fall roundup begins, he puts the 18-year-old greenhorn on a horse. McCoy is elated and rushes down to Lander to buy all the trappings of a cowboy. Meanwhile, McCoy writes his father, saying he doesn't want to be a college man, but instead a cowboy, and is now in Wyoming. "Well, son," replies his father, "it's your own grave you're digging. I just hope you aren't going to be a horse's ass all your life." During these years, he also comes to know the Indians well, especially the Arapaho. A romantic by nature, McCoy is fascinated by the stories the older Indians tell of the days before the reservation, when they followed buffalo herds and fought their enemies, mostly other Indians, and only occasionally white men. McCoy learns the Arapaho language, as well as the sign language common to the Indians of the High Plains. He becomes friends with several Arapaho, including some who had fought at the Little Bighorn. Chief Goes in Lodge makes him a tribal brother. There are still cattle rustlers in Wyoming, and ranchers still pay hired guns to track them down. The most feared hired gun in McCoy's day is Sam Berry. McCoy says Berry's arrival in any particular area usually puts a stop to wrestling without Berry having to fire a shot. Whenever he does kill a wrestler, Berry slices off one of the wrestler's ears as evidence of a job completed. When McCoy goes to town, it's south to Lander, east to Thermopolis, or north to Cody, a town which features Buffalo Bill's Irma Hotel. The old showman can usually be found at the 30-foot-long polished mahogany bar in the hotel's saloon. Cody drinks prodigious quantities of whiskey and captivates McCoy and all others standing at Irma's bar with stories of derring do in the Old West. By 1915, McCoy files for a 640-acre homestead on Owl Creek to the west of Thermopolis. He pays $27.50 for the property. During the winter of 1917, the talk of America's possible entry into what is called the European War dominates many a conversation. McCoy's interest is especially piqued by a Theodore Roosevelt newspaper article. TR proposes an American force that he would lead that would feature a cavalry similar to the Rough Riders of Spanish-American war fame. Roosevelt theorizes the cavalry could break through the German front and wreak havoc operating as raiders behind the enemy's lines. At the time I read that article, said McCoy, I was 26 years old, bursting with energy, enjoying good health, and filled with that roving spirit which has always constituted a substantial part of my makeup. And like many young people, I had the brashness or spunk that comes when you've passed most of your time on life's hills rather than down in the valleys. As soon as he finishes reading Roosevelt's article, McCoy begins writing a letter to the former president. McCoy says he will recruit a force of 400 cowboys from Wyoming and Montana for Roosevelt. McCoy addresses the envelope to the Honorable Theodore Roosevelt, New York City, New York, reckoning the post office will get the letter to TR. 2 weeks later, a rider dispatched from Thermopolis gallops up to McCoy and hands him a telegram. It's a reply from the former president. Bully for you. Do proceed. Article and telegram in hand, McCoy spends the next several weeks recruiting. In less than 2 months, he has 400 men signed up, with Wyoming, Montana under a deep blanket of snow and little to do. Everyone is raring to go, anticipating a grand adventure in Europe. No one is more excited than McCoy, who sends word of his success to Roosevelt. In late March, McCoy receives another telegram from Roosevelt. President Wilson will not approve the plan. Wilson gives several excuses, but the real reason is his fear that Roosevelt would once again be catapulted into the presidency. A week after Wilson scuttles Roosevelt's plan, Congress declares war. McCoy is immediately on a train for Cheyenne, where he gets a letter recommendation from the governor, and then on to Fort Logan near Denver. After several twists of fate, he's sent to OCS at Fort Snelling near St. Paul, Minnesota. He excels in officer school, and then even more so in cavalry school, where he's promoted to captain upon graduation. The promotion is an unusual distinction, normally bestowed only upon veteran lieutenants. Before he leaves for posting at Fort Riley, Kansas, he marries his girlfriend from Wyoming, Agnes Miller. Suddenly, McCoy is a captain of cavalry in the U.S. Army and a married man. At Fort Riley, McCoy becomes part of the officer corps tasked with turning recruits into cavalrymen. His life is made easier only when he's allowed to make cowboys non-coms to aid in the training. Morale is high. All are preparing for the day when they will be making thunderous and glorious saber-wielding dashes on the backs of galloping steeds through enemy lines. Realists, rather than romantics, win the day, though. The use of modern machine guns and artillery pieces on the front in Europe is making it clear the days of cavalry charges are over, and word comes to Fort Riley that the bulk of the cavalry forces will be converted to field artillery.
4: And you're listening to Roger McGrath tell the story of Tim McCoy, and you can't make it up. I mean, can you imagine writing a former president known for putting forces together, known for swashbuckling, and get a response and then put together 400 folks to go ahead and fight a foreign war? It sounds crazy, except it really happened. And so many things like it happened back then. And my goodness, look at his life. A Michigan boy, his father's a police chief, fought in the Civil War. And what does he decide to do? Tell Dad, I'm not a college boy anymore. I met this guy named Buffalo Bill, and I've got other ideas. And so, with love, he said to his dad, I disagree with the way you and I are going to live our lives. And hopefully our fathers, well, they don't just say, you know, well, what his dad said, which was wishing him actually not good things. When we come back, we're going to cover more of this remarkable American story, Tim McCoy's story, here on Our American Stories.
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12: It's Matt Aceto. No reports of injuries after an overnight crash in Cortland County. Around 2:30 this morning, officers responded to Shenango Solon Pond Road in Taylor. Authorities say a car struck the front porch of a home. According to officers, the driver ran a stop sign on State Route 26, which led to the crash. Elsewhere in Cortland County, Cincinnatus wants an energy state of emergency. Town officials passed a resolution Tuesday that urges Governor Hochul to do something about energy costs continuing to rise. In a Facebook post, the town says residents, farmers, and small businesses are being crushed by high electric delivery charges that are becoming increasingly difficult to afford. In February, the Cincinnatus Town Board agreed on a resolution calling on the Public Service Commission to examine NYSEG's rising delivery rates. An Ithaca group has a new member. Vin Lee is joining the Community Police Board. Lee will serve through 2028. The appointment was not unanimous. Alderperson Patrick Heal voted nay because he had not seen a resume from Lee. And some land in Danby will see new use. The town board has designated roughly 1.3 acres on Bald Hill Road as public parkland. The property was previously used by the town's highway department. Danby Town Supervisor Joel Gagnon says the plan is to transform the property into a skate park. Today it's cloudy. We got a high of 66 tonight. More clouds with rain, low 42. And tomorrow we'll see clouds again. I'm Matt Aceto.
8: CBS News Brief. South Carolina's Supreme Court has thrown out the murder convictions and life sentences for disgraced attorney Alec Murdoch in the deaths of his wife and a son. CBS's Michael Wallace.
13: The state Supreme Court has agreed with Murdoch's attorneys that his trial was tainted by a county clerk's improper comments to jurors.
8: He remains imprisoned on a fraud conviction. President Trump's in China, CBS's Anna Corrin in Beijing.
14: President Trump and President Xi both hoping that this will be a productive summit and win-win for both sides.
8: A day after a discouraging inflation report, the government says wholesale prices jumped 6% in April over 1 year ago. Jacob Sonnenschein of Barron's.
15: This is not the end of the bull market for stocks, but it's the number itself was not good.
8: France has ordered 1,700 people on a British cruise ship to stay on board after an outbreak of stomach illness. CBS News Brief, I'm Steve Kay.
4: And we continue with Our American Stories and the story of Tim McCoy. My goodness, part of the Hollywood Walk of Fame and the Western Performers Hall of Fame, both in the same year in 1973, one of the iconic actors in American life in his day, the cover of Wheaties, which tells you everything. That's more than just an iconic actor when you get to the cover of Wheaties. You're sort of an iconic brand at that point. Let's return to Roger McGrath for the rest of Tim McCoy's story.
5: McCoy is sent to West Point, Kentucky, where he leads a funeral march of hundreds of cavalry troops, all wearing black armbands with heads bowed, while a band plays a dirge. In the center of the procession is a caisson with a black draped casket and the words, "United States Cavalry, died 1918. Rest in peace." McCoy is now assigned to Fort Sill, Oklahoma, for Officers Artillery School. Upon graduation, he's put in command of an artillery battery. Now a lieutenant colonel, McCoy is champing at the bit for deployment to France, but the armistice is declared, and he musters out of the army. He isn't home for long before the new governor, Bob Carey, an old friend from McCoy's first roundup, offers McCoy the job of Adjutant General of Wyoming. McCoy accepts immediately and is now a brigadier general at the age of 28. McCoy's headquarters are in the state capitol building at Cheyenne. The Arapaho are especially impressed with their young friend, who is now a mighty chief with a star on his shoulder. They decide he needs a new name. In a ceremony conducted by the medicine man Yellow Calf, McCoy is christened Bani Nacha, meaning soldier chief. During the next several years, McCoy buys another 1,500 acres of land and leases an additional 2,500 from the federal government. His Owl Creek Ranch now spreads over 5,000 acres. McCoy and his wife now have three children, two boys and a girl. In the fall of 1922, into McCoy's office in the Capitol building comes a small, nattily dressed man with an alligator skin briefcase. The man says his Hollywood Motion Picture Company is making a Western, The Covered Wagon, and 500 Indian extras are needed. The man says it's proving impossible to get the Indians, and with the movie behind schedule and over budget, financial disaster is near. The man is Jesse Lasky, one of the pioneer movie makers. He offers McCoy big bucks if McCoy can provide the needed Indians and rescue the movie. McCoy signs a contract for not only providing the Indians, but also for serving as technical advisor for the movie. McCoy also ensures contractually that the Indians will be well paid. Within weeks, McCoy has 500 Arapaho, Shoshone, and Bannock and the necessary horses at the filming location in Utah. In 2 months, the location shoot is completed. McCoy is a hero, and Lasky now wants him in Hollywood to stand on stage with some of his Indian buddies to introduce the movie before each of its showing at Grauman's Egyptian Theater. Lasky offers to pay the Indians and cover all their expenses, and a contract of $1,000 a week for McCoy. McCoy resigns as Wyoming's adjutant general and is off to Hollywood. After a four-month, wildly successful run at Grauman's, it's off to London for six more months of the same. In the meantime, the covered wagon is released nationwide in the U.S., and the movie is a spectacular success. Back in Hollywood from London, McCoy goes to work as a technical advisor on a second movie, The Thundering Herd. When his work is finished, McCoy is hired to introduce John Ford's The Iron Horse in the same manner he had introduced the covered wagon. His Indian friends are making more money than they had ever dreamed of, and so too is Tim McCoy. The Indians are calling him by a new name, High Eagle, because he seems so powerful and wise, soaring high and observing all. McCoy now formally names his Owl Creek Ranch Eagle's Nest. Irving Thalberg of MGM thinks McCoy has the makings of a cowboy star. McCoy is a 6-foot, handsome, blue-eyed blonde who can ride and rope, shoot and fight, and sign and track like an Indian. Studio publicity agents won't have to invent a matinee idol. In reality, McCoy is a cowboy, an Arapaho blood brother, a rancher, and a cavalry officer. From 1926 to 1929, McCoy stars in 16 MGM movies, mostly westerns. He even writes the script for one movie when Thalberg grows upset with the staff writers. McCoy makes the studio gobs of money, and gobs for himself. However, McCoy is away from home nearly all the time, and his marriage is suffering. He tries to strike a new deal with MGM that will give him more time off, but when Louis Mayer stalls and equivocates, McCoy says goodbye. In 1931, McCoy signs with Columbia Pictures. Instead of slowing down, the pace picks up, and over the next 4 years, he makes 32 movies. It's during this time that Hollywood begins timing Western stars on their quick draws by counting the number of frames on film from hand movement to smoke from the gun barrel. McCoy is a frame or two faster than anyone else. His success in Hollywood, though, destroys his home life, and Agnes and he are divorced. McCoy leaves Columbia and makes movies with production companies that allow him to tour with the Ringling Brothers Circus and with his own Wild West show. During late 1930s and into the early 1940s, McCoy stars in 27 more westerns. Then comes the Japanese sneak attack on Pearl Harbor. McCoy is 50 years old, and he's a cowboy star. But he turns his back on Hollywood and joins the Army Air Corps as a lieutenant colonel. He's sent to Europe, serving in intelligence and in operations, and occasionally is at the front. In August 1944, he's in Paris for the liberation of the city. By the time the war is over, McCoy has been promoted colonel. He returns to Hollywood, but he's now in his mid-50s, and his career as a star of westerns is over. He appears in only 4 more movies, and only in minor roles. He does have a highly successful TV show, though, in which he tells stories about the Old West, gives lessons in Indian Sign Language, and interviews old-timers about life in the mining camps and on the cattle ranges. His old Indian pals make frequent appearances. In 1953, McCoy's show is awarded an Emmy. In the meantime, McCoy remarries and has 2 more children. He dies in 1978 at age 86. Tim McCoy lived one of the fullest, most varied, most adventurous, and most accomplished lives imaginable, including proudly serving his country in two world wars. He wasn't an invention of Hollywood. He was the real McCoy.
4: Indeed, and great production work as always by Greg Hengler. And a special thanks to Roger McGrath, as always, for telling these terrific stories about America's past, reminding us of who we were and, of course, who we can always be. Hollywood goes to war. And my goodness, here he is at the peak of his powers, wealth beyond any measure, and at 50 years old, volunteers to give up his craft and go represent his country. And, of course, leaves a full bird colonel. The story of Tim McCoy here on Our American Stories.
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0: This is Our American Stories, and we honor all of our first responders in this country, and of course our men and women serving in uniform all around the world. And we particularly pay homage to the people who've paid the ultimate price for their service. In late July 2018 in Kent, Washington, a disastrous combination of 15 and 16-year-olds, alcohol and guns, resulted in a teenager leading the police on a high-speed chase hitting speeds of 95 miles per hour at night. Police officer Diego Moreno got in front of the fleeing truck and laid down spike strips to stop the dangerous chase. After the speeding truck spun out of control, Moreno was accidentally struck and killed by a pursuing police vehicle. A week later, thousands from across the country gathered to celebrate Moreno's life, and the procession stretched for over 6 miles. His widow wanted everyone to see her goofy, big-hearted husband as she did.
1: I'm Shelley, Diego's wife. From what you know about Diego and the way we have honored him today, it's easy for you to see that Diego loved police work. But there's one thing Diego loved more, and that was being a daddy. Although it was police work that ultimately took Diego from us, it was police work that allowed him to be the father that he was while he was here. Diego worked late swing, which rewarded him with daytime daddy shift. My phone used to ding every morning at work, and I would take it out and find multiple Instagram messages of riotous singing and dancing in the car while waiting in the parking lot for school to start. Then, without complaint of his 5 hours of sleep, he would walk our daughter to class and stand in line with her until he saw her safely in the classroom. Then 40 minutes later, my phone would ding again as the process started all over again at preschool. To say he was protective was an understatement, and he loved his children fiercely. When Diego's boots were unlaced for the final time, more evidence of fatherhood excellence was found. A fresh pedicure in primary blue. Diego had taken our daughter for pedis just last week, and she got to choose his color. He was impressed that the lacquer made them so shiny. Diego's childish enthusiasm for life was contagious. When playing sidewalk chalk, he wouldn't just draw with the kids. He'd help them make our dog Wally into a pink-striped zebra. And this week, when many of you stopped by, you asked, "What is wrong with your dog?" And I replied with the standard answer you all know so well, "Diego." And no more explanation was necessary. A few months ago, he and our son went to get a fresh cut with his cherished hairdresser, who I had bribed on many occasions to make a mistake on his hair. Afterward, as a reward for a job well done in the chair, he took our son to pick out a new toy, a 3-foot Nerf sniper rifle with a 6-round magazine capacity and multiple magazines. It has been open season on me ever since, with Diego as their platoon leader. I now have a 4-year-old with a 2-second reload time and a daughter that can apply a tourniquet. A speech about Diego would be incomplete without mentioning his affinity for food. My skinny, fat kid Diego has passed this tradition on to his children. That's my daughter's sushi set Barbie stuff down there. Our children are young, and their future memories of their father will be few and faded. But Diego left so much of his larger-than-life character with all of you, and I ask that in the coming months and years that you join me in helping them remember.
0: Next up, one of the people who will help the Moreno kids remember their dad, and that's his longtime police partner, who recently switched uniforms to become a firefighter.
2: My name is Matt Molinix. I was a City of Kent police officer for 8 years, and I got hired about the same time Diego did. And I can hear his voice now saying, "What the hell is a firefighter doing talking at my service?" We talked about this day coming, if it ever came. And Diego always said, "I don't want you guys sitting in a chair staring at the corner. I want you guys to celebrate." My first impression of Diego was made before I even met him. I had just graduated the police academy myself. I'd just been on the street for a couple of months, and I heard about this hard charger, this young guy that we just hired, very promising prospect. Halfway through the academy, he blew his knee out. And that's a career ender. a lot of the time. I've done it. And instead of having surgery to fix his knee and finishing the academy later like a normal person would do, Diego slapped a knee brace on his leg and finished the rest of his academy with a blown out knee, completing all the physical and academic requirements. And then he got his knee fixed. That was my first impression of a man that I am honored to call my best friend. Whew, as a co-worker, good Lord. When Diego healed up, we were assigned to the same beat, and we were beat partners for many, many years. Diego lived his life at 1,000 miles an hour with such a fierce intensity. I've never seen anything like it. I don't know how he did it. He would walk into the break room at work, and whether you knew this man for 10 years or 10 seconds, he would immediately infect everyone in that room with that energy. He'd take a lap around the break room, he'd crack a joke, sit on someone's lap, make them extremely uncomfortable. He'd inhale a burrito or a donut as fast as humanly possible. And then one of us would get dispatched to a call. And through his mouthfuls of carne asada and delicious pastry, and out on top of that, his Venezuelan accent, which made it difficult to understand him in the first place, he would key up his radio. His call sign was 2King56. He'd key up his radio and say, 2King56, that unit is about to secure. We're about to go home. I've got it. Show me en route. And then he'd do a little dance, and he'd go out of the room, and he'd go to the call. That's who Diego was as a co-worker to me and to so many of us. As a friend, when Diego and I began to hang out more outside of work, we'd text each other, hey, what are you doing right now? What are you doing later today? What are you doing tomorrow, this weekend? Whenever he texted me first, the message always began with a hey, and then a word that rhymed with SWAT. And after about the 30th or 40th time that he called me that, I said, hey, is there anything wrong with just saying, what's up, buddy? How's your day going? What are you up to? And it seemed like before I'd even sent that message, he had responded with about four or five more very creative ways of using that same term. And so I thought, you know, this is just Diego. This is a term of endearment. And I thought that for many years until last week when I was reminiscing with some very close friends and coworkers, and I just mentioned, you know, I always thought it was funny how Diego would call me that name or that word, and I'm sure he called you the same thing, and everybody got me a really weird look. They said, no, Matt. Diego liked us. And I think you were a special case. And even now, buddy, after you're gone, you're still making me feel special. As a father, Diego and Shelley were kind enough to allow me to be a part of Peyton and Adrian's lives pretty much since they were born. I was always in awe on how he was able to amplify that intense and fierce energy that he lived his life with, whether it was work or play, and by a thousandfold with Shelley and the kids, put that energy back into them. I don't have kids of my own, but I always told myself that if I ever had a kid, if I could be half the dad Diego was, I would be a resounding success. And maybe I set the bar a little high for myself even at half, but that's the kind of dad Diego was. So I'll close with this. Diego, I'm now talking directly to you. You always had our backs, buddy. Whether we knew we needed a back or not, we turn around and there you were. And I make this promise to you and to you, Shelley, that the people who are the most important to you in this world, your family, will want for nothing. Ever. Until my dying breath, I promise you both that. And just for you, buddy, I've got one last radio transition in me as a cop. 2King54 to 2King56, I know you're ready to secure and you're going home. You can clear. We've got this.
3: And my goodness, it doesn't get more beautiful than that, folks.
0: And you don't hear men loving on men that way in public. You always had our backs, buddy. And we can count, if we're lucky, a few people in our lives who always have our back. We just heard from a bride and a partner. National Police Week. Officer Diego Moreno of the Kent Police Department in Washington State. This is our American story.

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6: Scattered showers and thunderstorms expected on your Wednesday. Your 5-degree guarantee 66. Showers and thunderstorms are set to taper tonight as temperatures fall back to the mid-40s. A few storms could be on the stronger side with gusty winds. For your complete first warning forecast, tune in to WENY News. I'm meteorologist Catherine Schwalm.
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8: I'm Steve Kathan. Prosecutors say they will retry the man at the center of a sensational double murder case after his convictions were tossed out this morning.
9: The South Carolina Supreme Court has ruled unanimously to overturn the murder convictions and life sentence of Alec Murdoch. The justices ruled the clerk of court involved in the case influenced the jury to find Murdoch guilty. Murdoch has admitted to being a thief, a liar, insurance cheat, and bad lawyer, but has adamantly denied killing his wife Maggie and youngest son Paul outside the family home in 2021. He will remain in prison after pleading guilty to financial crimes. Jim Crisula, CBS News.
8: The woman accused of shooting at the California home of the singer Rihanna last month is in court right now. CBS's Chanel Call.
10: This is 35-year-old Ivana Ortiz. She was charged with 10 counts of assault with a semi-automatic firearm and 3 felony counts of shooting at an inhabited dwelling. First, she has pleaded not guilty, but if convicted on all of those charges, she could face life in prison.
8: On the economy, one day after a report showed inflation running at 3.8%, CBS's Harold Barnett tells us the news is no better at the wholesale level.
11: Wholesale inflation has jumped to the highest level in 3 years. The producer price index, or PPI, rose 1.4% in April. The index is up 6% year over year, which means you are really paying more for everything, and so are businesses.
8: Overseas, correspondent Anna Corrin is in Beijing. President Trump arrived there a few hours ago for his much-anticipated summit with President Xi.
12: For President Trump, he wants to bring home trade and economic deals. And Trump really set the scene mid-air when he posted that he's going to ask President Xi to open up China to corporate America.
8: The French authorities have ordered more than 1,700 people on a British cruise ship to stay on board due to an outbreak of gastrointestinal illness. About 50 passengers have shown some symptoms. Correspondent Michael Wallace reports police in Michigan are searching for two burglars who got more than they bargained for when they tried to set a cannabis store on fire.
4: Surveillance video shows the men crashing a stolen Jeep through the front door of the Pure Cannabis outlet in Monroe, grabbing some items and dousing the counter with gasoline. When one of them ignited the gas, their clothes caught fire, and they ran out of the store.
13: It was definitely amateur hour, for sure, thankfully for us.
4: Owner Mike Bahora says the store's sprinkler system put the fire out quickly.
8: There's where David Venturella, a former private prison executive, will be the new acting ICE administrator. The Dow is down 200 points. This is CBS News.
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17: It's Matt Aceto. A public hearing is tonight in Enfield. The town board will discuss a proposed moratorium on billboard advertising. If approved, it would give the town 6 months to gather more information about a potential ordinance. It starts at 6:30 at the Enfield Town Courthouse. In other news, water maintenance is scheduled in Dryden. Details from WHCU's Matthew Adams.
18: Village-wide fire hydrant flushing will begin on Monday. Residents are advised to avoid washing light-colored laundry if possible. Officials say the work will wrap up next Friday. Matthew Adams, WHCU News.
17: Foot traffic is increasing on the Ithaca Commons. Downtown Ithaca Alliance CEO Nan Rohr says she wants to see even more people enjoying downtown.
19: To the naysayers, I would ask you to please come experience downtown. Come down during summer concert series, right? We have the kickoff for our beginning summer concert series Thursday. Come down for that and see what we're all about.
17: Rohr adds new shops have opened on the Commons. And Enfield is considering expanding its skate park. Town Councilman Robert Lynch.
20: Well, the project went only so far and hasn't really gotten much farther. And our town board wants to reimagine what we can do beyond having just a skateboard ramp there. If there's something more that we can add that makes it more family friendly.
17: They're asking students for assistance.
20: A class from Cornell University is making a design review presentation up at Milstein Hall into the reimagining of our skate garden.
17: The skate park opened in 2024. Local news matters. I'm Matt Aceto.
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26: All right, let's do it. 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Jamie Markley, David Van Camp, Scott Robbins. You know,
27: you're really attacking not only Dr. Anthony Fauci, you're attacking science.
26: Of course.
28: Oh, yes. Man, I have PTSD when I hear that.
29: Right? You can't.
26: Yeah, just
29: le science, c'est moi, says Dr. Anthony Fauci. Well, a guy named James Erdman is with the CIA, and he's testifying in front of a Senate committee. By the way, no Democrats showed up to this.
28: None.
29: It's very weird.
28: It is weird.
29: Yeah, they don't want any answers at all.
26: Well, they think of the truth like a virus. Stay away from it,
29: right.
26: No matter what.
29: Social distancing from the truth.
28: Yes. You cannot question the integrity of Dr. Anthony Fauci.
29: Right.
28: Or you're questioning science.
26: Yes.
29: Well, this whistleblower testifying today that Dr. Anthony Fauci personally meddled with the CIA and the intelligence community as a whole, saying, hey, hold off on declaring that COVID pandemic coming out of that lab.
0: Oh, boy. He knew it, too.
1: But your conclusion is that changing from the scientific consensus of it being from a lab to a neutral position by the CIA was significantly influenced by Anthony Fauci?
2: It was significantly influenced by Anthony Fauci's injecting himself into the IC. And to go to the second part of your question about what happened, particularly during the 90-day study, we have documentation that shows that as of August 12th, the CIA was considering calling this a lab leak, August 12th of 2021. And then that changed on August 17th of 2021.
1: Right.
2: And unfortunately, because the CIA would not provide us documentation that we asked for, we have no idea why that changed. And that's...
1: And they weren't alone, because we know the FBI was coming to the same conclusion that it was lab leak, as well as the FBI.
0: Yeah. There are so many people in the country that don't know the full story of how this unfolded.
29: Yeah.
0: And there are plenty of emails that are available to people to be able to read to see exactly what Fauci did behind the scenes during all of this to get all of the, quote, scientists on board.
29: Mm-hmm.
0: Because there were threats of withholding funding.
29: Oh, yeah.
0: To all their different programs. So you had all these people saying, oh, yeah, that's a lab leak. All of a sudden, they do a 180 after threats. And there's emails about it.
29: Mm-hmm. Yeah.
0: Most people don't know about it. Oh, that crazy right-wing conspiracy.
29: Yeah.
0: Okay.
28: Well, so many wet market owners lost their livelihood because of
29: it. I know. It was tough times for the bat soup industry.
28: It really was.
29: Terrible.
28: They got blamed for something they didn't do. But didn't Fauci get blanket immunity from Biden?
29: Well, he got the preemptive pardon. So, I don't know if that'll even hold up in court.
28: Yeah, I wonder that, too. See, I don't know.
29: So, we'll see.
28: Yeah.
0: But you're still basically thinking what we're all kind of thinking.
29: Nothing's ever going to happen. It's like these types of hearings are good for, like, spleen venting, essentially. But who's getting arrested over this? Who's getting charged with some sort of crime? Like, show me movement, not just cool clips for Fox News.
0: I know. And that's what you wonder, if anything's ever going to go that far.
28: God, it's frustrating, though.
0: It is frustrating.
28: Makes me so angry.
0: I know.
28: Oh.
0: Yes.
28: And then in the end,
0: I'm like... Well, yes. I mean, he lied about... Dude, the whole story of Fauci, most people don't know. But again, I mean, what do you rest on? I guess that you're going to have to answer for it someday.
3: Tell him that God's going to cut him down. Tell him that God's going to cut him down.
28: The final judge and jury.
0: Every once in a while, I think of that Johnny Cash rendition, and I'm like, yeah.
28: Well, the thing about Judgment Day is something's going to happen. The nothing's not going to happen gets tossed out the window.
0: No.
28: Something's going to happen.
0: No. It spooks me, I'll tell you.
28: Well, it spooks me too.
0: But I don't think that I have the record that Fauci does.
28: No.
0: Anyway, but more on that a little bit later.
28: Golly.
0: As far as the direction of the country right now, there's some polling. And there is a polling outfit called the Signal Polling Group that a lot of people put stock in. And Brent Buchanan, the guy from Signal... And he was talking about the direction of the country. And, you know, it doesn't look great for the GOP right now. You probably have seen that in the polling, right?

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7: I'm Dan Loney with Your Money Now. The markets are mixed after today's producer price index report showing hotter inflation. The Dow Industrial Average is down more than 200 points, but the NASDAQ is up more than 200. The Mortgage Bankers Association reports that rates ticked higher last week to the highest levels in 5 weeks. The average 30-year fixed mortgage is now at 6.46%, up 1 basis point from the week before. Total mortgage application volume was up 1.7% for the week, with mortgages for new homes leading the way, up 4% for the week. As part of the makeover of Kraft Heinz, the company is going to launch Kool-Aid electrolyte packets without any artificial dyes or sugar. The market for single-serve electrolyte packets has soared in recent years, and the hope by Kraft Heinz is to reverse a sales slump by modernizing many of its long-term brands. Once again, the Wall Street markets are mixed at this hour, and that's Your Money Now.
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1: If we get creamed in the midterm elections, you know who to thank. Tucker Carlson, Megyn Kelly, Nick Fuentes, who's out there campaigning for the Democrats. 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Are you serious?
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3: Scattered showers and thunderstorms for your Wednesday. A few storms could be on the stronger side this evening with gusty winds. Your 5-degree guarantee, 66. Showers and storms taper off early tonight with a low 43. Mostly cloudy and cooler Thursday at the high 56. Isolated showers possible. For your complete first warning forecast, tune in to WENY News. I'm meteorologist Catherine Schwamm.
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4: CBS News brief. South Carolina prosecutors say they will retry disgraced lawyer Alec Murdoch, the man convicted of killing his wife and son. His convictions and life sentences tossed out by the state's highest court. Legal analyst Jessica Levinson.
5: He is facing and has been convicted of financial crimes. 12 counts. He's facing 40 years for someone of his age. That is tantamount to a life sentence.
4: The government says prices at the wholesale level shot up last month. Jacob Sonnenschein of Barron's.
6: In this moment, the cost of acquiring goods and getting something ready for sale for a business in the U.S. is up 6% year over year.
4: France has ordered 1,700 people on a British cruise ship to stay put due to a norovirus outbreak, the BBC's James Waterhouse.
7: The authorities were also keen to stress that there is no reason to believe this is linked to the current Hunter virus outbreak across several countries.
4: CBS News Brief, I'm Steve Kathan.
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8: I'm Matt Aceto. Record-keeping responsibilities are being divvied up in Danby. The town is seeking another bookkeeper. Two bookkeepers are already on staff. The third would work 5 to 10 hours a week. Danby Town Supervisor Joel Gagnon tells us he hopes to have that role filled by the end of this month. We got details on the position at 607newsnow.com. A big red educator has died. The Cornell Chronicle reports emeritus professor Eric Thorbeck passed away April 26th in California. He joined Cornell in 1974, serving in the Department of Economics and the Division of Nutritional Sciences until his retirement in 2001. Best known for co-creating the globally accepted metric to measure poverty, Thorbeck was 97 years old. The Tioga County Agricultural Society is looking for vendors. More from WHCU's Matthew Adams.
9: The group is preparing to launch its first ever farmers market season at the county fairgrounds in Owego. 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Beginning June 6th, the farmers market will run from 9 to 1 every Saturday. Matthew Adams, WHCU News.
8: And lawmakers in Spencer are investing in Nichols Park. Village trustees recently approved spending up to $400 on topsoil. Trustees also gave the thumbs up for spending roughly $300 to coat the roof on the food booth. Each decision saw unanimous support. Today it's cloudy and rainy for the most part. High 66. I'm Matt Aceto.
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4: Scattered showers and thunderstorms expected on your Wednesday. Your 5-degree guarantee 66. Showers and thunderstorms are set to taper tonight as temperatures fall back to the mid-40s. A few storms could be on the stronger side with gusty winds. For your complete first warning forecast, tune in to WENY News. I'm meteorologist Catherine Schwong.
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6: I'm Steve Kathan. Prosecutors in South Carolina say they will retry Alec Murdoch, the disgraced lawyer serving life sentences for the death of his wife and a son. The state's highest court tossed out the convictions and sentences because a court clerk influenced the jury. Legal analyst Jessica Levinson.
7: A completely new trial. There will be, I think, a new judge, obviously a completely different jury. And with respect to the evidence, I think that there has been intervening rulings regarding whether or not evidence of his financial crimes that he's also been convicted of could be brought in a murder trial. So my understanding is you might actually see less evidence in the next case.
6: The fraud convictions mean Murdoch remains locked up. There's an investigation after the Atlantic Ocean crash of a small plane yesterday, 60 miles off the coast of Vero Beach, Florida. All 11 on board were safely rescued. Coast Guard Major Elizabeth Piawati.
8: Took us about 15 minutes to get on scene. We set up a search pattern, and within minutes we located the raft, had eyes on, relayed back to our operations desk.
6: France has ordered 1,700 people on a British cruise ship to stay on board due to a norovirus outbreak. The BBC's James Waterhouse says around 50 people are symptomatic.
9: The Ambition left the Shetland Islands earlier this month before it stopped in Belfast, Liverpool, and Brest in the northwest of France. It had been due to depart for Spain, but is now sitting off the coast of Bordeaux. Norovirus is an infection of the digestive system, which can cause vomiting and diarrhea, and is very contagious.
6: Early in his second term, President Trump vowed to turn the military base at Guantanamo Bay, Cuba, into a massive detention center. It was supposed to hold as many as 30,000 people facing deportation. CBS's Camilo Montoya Galvez reports the place is mostly empty.
10: What the internal government documents that we obtain show is that this week, there are only 6 immigration detainees being held at Guantanamo Bay. Just 6 individuals from Haiti are currently being detained there pending deportation.
6: President Trump's in China for a key summit with President Xi. CBS's Anna Corrin.
11: We will see President Trump and President Xi tomorrow morning. They'll be meeting at the Great Hall of the People. They'll hold meetings there. Then she will take Trump in the afternoon to the Temple of Heaven. This is a UNESCO World Site. Centuries ago, emperors used to go there to pray to the heavens.
6: Wall Street, the Dow is down 150 points. This is CBS News.
12: I want to know what's going on in the world.
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15: It's Matt Aceto. No reports of injuries after an overnight crash in Cortland County. Around 2:30 this morning, officers responded to Shenango Solon Pond Road in Taylor. Authorities say a car struck the front porch of a home. According to officers, the driver ran a stop sign on State Route 26, which led to the crash. Elsewhere in Cortland County, Cincinnatus wants an energy state of emergency. Town officials passed a resolution Tuesday that urges Governor Hochul to do something about energy costs continuing to rise. In a Facebook post, the town says residents, farmers, and small businesses are being crushed by high electric delivery charges that are becoming increasingly difficult to afford. In February, the Cincinnatus Town Board agreed on a resolution calling on the Public Service Commission to examine NYSEG's rising delivery rates. An Ithaca group has a new member. Vin Lee is joining the Community Police Board. Lee will serve through 2028. The appointment was not unanimous. Alderperson Patrick Keel voted nay because he had not seen a resume from Lee. And some land in Danby will see new use. The town board has designated roughly 1.3 acres on Bald Hill Road as public parkland. The property was previously used by the town's highway department. Danby Town Supervisor Joel Gagnon says the plan is to transform the property into a skate park. Today it's cloudy. We got a high of 66 tonight. More clouds with rain. Low 42. And tomorrow we'll see clouds again. I'm Matt Aceto.
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22: The Markley, Van Camp, and Robbins Show. Jamie Markley, David Van Camp, Scott Robbins. Okay. There's some new polling out. Sometimes, you know, we get into this again where you're talking about polling.
23: Right.
22: And then you have a presidential election. You're like, why do we pay so much attention to polling? There are some polling groups that are very good at it, and others are like just kind of throwaway. Signal Polling Group, a lot of people take that seriously.
23: Mm-hmm.
22: Brent Buchanan's the guys there, or the guy there. Was talking with Daily Wire News, talking about a number of different things. Yeah, there are some people down on Trump, down on the direction of the country, mm-hmm. yet many of those people would still vote Republican again. It's not as bad as it's made out to be in some news outlets, or at some news outlets. You'd say, if prices come down, which would make sense, that would mean a whole lot. I thought this was interesting.
24: Well, I'm not an economist, so I don't know how long increased diesel prices will impact the cost of everything else. But if by this summer we're not talking about an Iran war, you're starting to see prices come down, which is something that voters don't remember. All of us, look, going back to COVID, almost can't remember what it was like when prices were stable. They've only ever gone up since the COVID pandemic started, especially when the stimulus efforts began. And so I think it could create a unique scenario where voters are actually starting to see prices come down. Now, do they come down to what they were before the Iran war? I don't know. But it's a direction that voters are not used to seeing on their receipt.
22: So that would be good.
23: That would be really good.
25: Well, yeah.
22: Also talked about fraud and immigration, which are two, you know, issues that favor the old GOP.
24: This has not been there since the Minneapolis and Minnesota efforts really peaked and then have waned in attention since then. It is a great issue. Government waste and spending is a great topic for turnout for Republicans. It fires people up on an issue that they already believe is happening, which is that government is wasting their money and enriching certain people at their expense. And then there's the whole other issue of immigration. It is what we see in our polling is the top issue for low propensity Trump voters. And so I really hope that that's another topic that we bring to the forefront, because these are great contrasts with Democrats.
22: Yes, very much so. So that's as far as polling news out there.
16: Okay. Well, it makes you feel a little bit better anyway.
22: There's a lot of doom and gloom out there right now for the old GOP.
16: And there's a lot of people cheerleading that.
22: Of course.
16: That spoon feeds you all that information, too. So, I mean, you know, take it with a grain of salt, but gas prices have got to come down.
22: Yes. Story that's getting some more attention. We talked about it briefly yesterday. That Southern California mayor that resigned after being charged with acting as an illegal agent of China.
16: God.
18: Dude, it's crazy.
16: It is.
22: Eileen Wang of Arcadia pled guilty to a single felony count that carries a maximum sentence of 10 years in federal prison. So they brought on Jameis Bruner, who is, what is he, the director of research at the Government Accountability Institute.
16: Okay.
22: He follows all this stuff. And this is part of what he said about this case.
19: And it also makes me wonder what the heck's going on in California. You have so many Chinese spies, CCP agents, infiltrating the highest levels. It goes up to the governor's office. Senator Dianne Feinstein famously had a chauffeur who was a CCP spy working for her for well over a decade.
22: What, Scott?
16: She didn't know that.
22: Well, no, she didn't know that.
16: Had no idea who was driving her around.
22: But there's also...
19: You've got Eric Swalwell, who's got his own scandal with Fang Fang. Well, several scandals, but Fang Fang, Christine Fang, the CCP spy. So there's, I mean, countless examples. I mean, we could spend an hour talking about whether, you know, what the Biden family did for China. They got some $31 million, Hunter Biden, as we reported, from individuals linked to the highest levels of CCP intelligence. We've got CCP infiltration of our university system, whether it's Harvard or the UPenn Biden Center and the University of Delaware. They both took millions of dollars from the CCP and then in return sent out a letter signed by faculty saying that the Department of Justice needs to close investigations into CCP espionage and intellectual property theft.

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1: I'm Dan Loney with Your Money Now. The U.S. Senate has advanced a resolution to suspend senators' pay during a government shutdown. The bill was sponsored by Louisiana Senator John Kennedy. The hope is that this will provide incentive to not shutter the federal government because of funding disputes. The bill only applies to the Senate and does not need the approval of the House of Representatives or the White House. Brown-Forman has rejected a $32 per share cash takeover offer from U.S. spirits maker Sazerac weeks after talks between the Jack Daniels maker and Francis Pernod Ricard fell apart. Brown-Forman shares are lower on the news, which is well below Sazerac's offer price. Sazerac had submitted a $15 billion offer from Brown-Forman back in April. Wall Street stocks are mixed. Dow Industrial Average is down about 100 points. Meanwhile, the NASDAQ is up about 300 points. And that's Your Money Now.
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1: There's a $26.4 million budget on the line in Groton. The district says they plan to maintain all programs for students. There is a proposed tax levy increase of a little under 3%, which translates to a monthly increase of about $3.64 for a home that's valued at $100,000.
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2: Cloudy today with scattered showers and thunderstorms. High of 65 this afternoon. More showers tonight and thunderstorms, a low of 40. Mostly cloudy tomorrow and cooler with a shower. Highs near 55. Showers wrap up early Friday. Highs in the low 60s. And partly sunny and warm over the weekend. Highs in the mid-70s.
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3: CBS News Brief. Alec Murdoch's convictions in the deaths of his wife and son are overturned by the South Carolina Supreme Court, and a new trial is ordered. But CBS News legal contributor Jessica Levinson points out
4: he is facing and has been convicted of financial crimes. 12 counts. He's facing 40 years for someone of his age. That is tantamount to a life sentence.
3: On Capitol Hill,
5: by this vote, the yeas are 49, the nays are 50. Therefore, the motion is not agreed to.
3: The Senate fails to pass a resolution aimed at limiting President Trump's military actions in Iran. It's the seventh attempt to limit his Iran war powers. President Trump is in China for a summit with President Xi Jinping. Trade deals are a top priority on the agenda. Trump also says the two will discuss energy in Taiwan. CBS's Anna Corrin is in Beijing.
6: President Trump and President Xi both hoping that this will be a productive summit and win-win for both sides.
3: CBS News Brief, I'm Jennifer Kuiper.
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7: I'm Matthew Adams. The Finger Lakes Land Trust is celebrating improved accessibility. The Ithaca-based conservation group officially marked the new north entrance at the Roy H. Park Preserve with a ribbon cutting on Friday in Dryden. That section of the popular hiking trail closed last summer for upgrade work, which included ADA-compliant paths and parking, as well as improved access to the adjacent Hammond Hill State Forest. The north entrance reopened to the public in late November. Enfield is considering expanding its skate park. Town Councilman Robert Lynch.
8: Well, the project went only so far and hasn't really gotten much farther. And our town board wants to reimagine what we can do beyond having just a skateboard ramp there. If there's something more that we can add that makes it more family friendly.
7: They're asking students for assistance.
8: A class from Cornell University is making a design review presentation up at Milstein Hall into the reimagining of our skate garden.
7: The skate park opened in 2024. Spencer lawmakers are investing in Nichols Park. Village trustees recently approved spending up to $400 on topsoil. They also gave the thumbs up for spending around $300 to coat the roof of the food booth. Each decision saw unanimous support. And water maintenance is scheduled in Dryden. Village-wide fire hydrant flushing will begin Monday. Residents are advised to avoid washing light-colored laundry if possible. Officials say the work will wrap up next Friday. Your WHCU Weather Watcher forecast. Tonight, mostly cloudy with some rain, low 42 degrees. Tomorrow, more clouds, high 56. Local news matters. Broadcasting in Ithaca, I'm Matthew Adams.
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4: I'm Dan Loney with Your Money Now. A hotter-than-expected inflation report this morning has Wall Street mixed. The Dow Industrial Average down about 100 points. The NASDAQ is up more than 300. Shares of Ford Motor Company are up about 14% today. A Morgan Stanley analyst note said that Ford's new energy business could be a big winner. The $2 billion partnership with China's CATL announced late last year could put a dent in its $20 billion write-down on its EV assets. Capital One has filed a lawsuit against operators of alleged scam campaigns due to trademark infringement violations. A group of 10 persons and or entities of unknown identity were listed as defendants. That group operate large-scale robocall and telemarketing campaigns using the Capital One trademarks or its subsidiary Discovery. Gasoline prices remain above the $4.50 a gallon plateau, according to AAA. The latest fuel gauge report places a gallon of regular unleaded at $4.51 today, up a penny from yesterday. That's Your Money Now.
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4: Scattered showers and thunderstorms today, a high of 65 degrees. More showers and thunderstorms tonight, a low near 40. Mostly cloudy and cooler tomorrow with a chance of a shower, 55. Showers wrapping up early Friday with a high in the low 60s. Partly sunny and warm over the weekend, highs in the mid-70s.
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5: In a fraud probe, Medicare pauses new enrollments for hospice providers. Vice President J.D. Vance also saying,
6: the federal government is deferring $1.3 billion in Medicaid reimbursements from the state of California. And the simple reason is because the state of California has not taken fraud very seriously.
5: The Senate confirms Kevin Warsh as Fed chair. The Guantanamo Bay detention facility is mostly empty despite President Trump's promise to hold 30,000 migrants. CBS's Camilo Montoya-Galvez.
7: According to the document, government staff, that is employees at the Department of Defense and ICE assigned to this mission to hold detainees, outnumber detainees 100-1.
5: The murder convictions for Alec Murdaugh, who was found guilty of killing his wife and son, have been overturned by the South Carolina Supreme Court. CBS's Jim Krasula.
8: The justice has ruled the clerk of court involved in the case influenced the jury to find Murdaugh guilty.
5: CBS News Brief, I'm Jennifer Kuiper.
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9: I'm Matthew Adams. Cincinnati wants an energy state of emergency. Town officials passed a resolution Tuesday urging Governor Hochul to do something about rising energy costs. In a Facebook post, the town says residents, farmers, and small businesses are being crushed by high electric delivery charges that are becoming increasingly difficult to afford. NYSEG's rate case with the Public Service Commission is still active. A decision is expected later this month. More money is coming to the Ithaca City School District. Assistant Superintendent for Business and Finance Dominic Lisi tells us how the district uses state aid.
10: We receive what's referred to as foundation aid, and that general aid is really utilized for our overall budget. There are certain budgetary factors that are expense-based. For example, we receive building aids for capital projects. We receive about 58% of our capital project costs back in the form of building aid.
9: A capital project is on next Tuesday's budget ballot.
10: That $42 million that we're asking voters to approve, or up to $42 million for those costs, we receive about 58% of that back as we expend those funds through that particular aid line.
9: Lisi says Albany's increase in state aid for Ithaca is nearly 9.5%. And some land in Danby will see new use.
11: The town board has designated roughly 1.3 acres on Bald Hill Road as public parkland. The property was previously used by the town's highway department. Danby Town Supervisor Joel Gagnon

0: Says the plan is to transform the property into a skate park. Matt Aceto, WHCU News.
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11: Tonight, early thunderstorms followed by partly cloudy skies, low 41. Thursday, mostly cloudy, slight chance for a shower, the 5-degree guarantee 57. Thursday night, chance for showers, low 42. And on Friday, slight chance for a shower, high 67. For your complete first morning forecast, tune to WENY News. I'm Chief Meteorologist Joe Barris.
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12: Has been sentenced to life in prison for the fentanyl poisoning murder of her husband in March 2022. CBS's Chanel Call reports.
13: This is a Utah woman who wrote an entire book about grieving her husband, and later on, she was found guilty of killing him.
12: Prosecutors say Corey Richens was millions of dollars in debt and planning a future with another man. South Carolina's Supreme Court has overturned Alec Murdoch's murder convictions and two life sentences for killing his wife and son. CBS's Michael Wallace.
14: The state Supreme Court has agreed with Murdoch's attorneys that his trial was tainted by a county clerk's improper comments to jurors.
12: Vice President J.D. Vance announces an anti-fraud task force to crack down on Medicare and Medicaid across the country.
15: We're going to the states and saying, here are the things that we can do to work on this issue together. And of course, if they don't work with us, there are going to be penalties. We don't want to get there. We want to work with these guys.
12: CBS News Brief, I'm Jennifer Kuiper.
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17: I'm Matthew Adams. Cincinnatus wants an energy state of emergency. Town officials passed a resolution Tuesday urging Governor Hochul to do something about rising energy costs. In a Facebook post, the town says residents, farmers, and small businesses are being crushed by high electric delivery charges that are becoming increasingly difficult to afford. NYSEG's rate case with the Public Service Commission is still active. A decision is expected later this month. More money is coming to the Ithaca City School District. Assistant Superintendent for Business and Finance Dominic Lisi tells us how the district uses state aid.
18: We receive what's referred to as foundation aid, and that general aid is really utilized for our overall budget. There are certain budgetary factors that are expense-based. For example, we receive building aids for capital projects. We receive about 58% of our capital project cost back in the form of building aid.
17: A capital project is on next Tuesday's budget ballot.
18: That $42 million that we're asking voters to approve, or up to $42 million for those costs, we receive about 58% of that back as we expend those funds through that particular aid line.
17: Lisi says Albany's increase in state aid for Ithaca is nearly 9.5%. And some land in Danby will see new use.
19: The town board has designated roughly 1.3 acres on Bald Hill Road as public parkland. The property was previously used by the town's highway department. Danby Town Supervisor Joel Gagnon says the plan is to transform the property into a skate park. Matt Aceto, WHCU News.
17: Local news matters. Broadcasting in Ithaca, I'm Matthew Adams.
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8: 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I have time for one call. If you can make it quick, Al from New Jersey, how are you?
9: Yeah, I'm from Jersey. Linda, I'm from Jersey.
10: Al, you're my favorite Linda caller of the day.
8: I was going to say, Linda says it better than you do, but go ahead.
9: I'll tell you, it's a tough call between Vance and him. I do like Marco Rubio a lot. I tend towards him because he's been out a lot. And, you know, out in the public a lot, too. The two of them are it's a great bench we've got.
8: But no denying it, Al, that Rubio brings with him quite a bit of experience and a tremendous amount of wisdom, as we have just seen. He really is, you know, I think
9: Spanish.
8: It's his time.
9: Hispanic vote's going to go that way, too, with him.
8: Oh, absolutely.
9: Very, very popular with the Spanish folks. I'm a chef, so I work with a lot of Hispanics, and I'm even learning Spanish because I work with
8: good for you
9: people.
8: Good for you.
9: I deeply respect him. I lived in Key West, Florida, for years, and I knew a lot of Cubans and from down, living down there, and great people, absolutely great people. And I would love to see Cuba become free again. I mean, you know, it's been horrible for these people.
8: Thank you for that call. And you know what? I think I have to go here just because I want to close it up. But Al, you're a good guy. That's really sweet that you're trying to learn the language too, so you can communicate with your staff. I love that. This is the Sean Hannity Show. My name is Rose, and thank you for allowing me to.

0: Islamo-Nazi regime in Tehran has been doing to the people there. And I might add that Islamo-Nazi regime is bringing in militia from Afghanistan, the Taliban, from Iraq, and from other parts of the world. They're bringing in Hezbollah. In other words, the people of Iran, it's their country. They're being brutalized by foreigners now. We've got a lot to cover here. We're going to do that. And I want to get into this with you in more detail. We'll be right back.
1: Mark Levin.
0: In 2025, global gold demand blew past 5,000 tons and hit a record $555 billion in value. Many central banks are quietly diversifying away from the dollar, adding hundreds of tons to their reserves. Large institutions poured in the second biggest inflow on record, and bar and coin demand hit a 12-year high. Meanwhile, mine supply grew just 1%, new gold can't be printed, and a recent report said it plainly. 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

0: When we talk about Israel, we're not just talking about a place. We're talking about a people connected to a promise made by God, one he has never broken, and one that continues even today. Because God's character doesn't change. What he begins, he sustains. What he promises, he fulfills. Right now in Israel, families run to shelters as sirens sound. This isn't just a crisis, it's a call to respond. For Christians, caring for the Jewish people isn't rooted in politics. It's rooted in trust in God who keeps his word. So we don't stay distant. 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
3: Tonight, scattered thunderstorms will give way to partly cloudy skies, low 41. Thursday, lingering clouds with a shower possible, the 5-degree guarantee 57. Thursday night, scattered showers, low 42. And for Friday, slight chance for a shower, high 67. For a complete first warning forecast, tune to WENY News. I'm Chief Meteorologist Gio Barris.
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4: Yes, News Brief. The South Carolina Supreme Court rules unanimously to overturn the murder convictions and life sentence of disgraced attorney Alec Murdoch, CBS's Jim Krasula.
5: The justices ruled the clerk of court involved in the case influenced the jury to find Murdoch guilty.
4: Corey Richens is sentenced to life without parole in her husband's fentanyl-laced cocktail murder. Her father-in-law saying during victim impact statements,
6: "It's a loss that changes you forever. Eric was taken from us way too soon. And his loss has left a permanent hole in our family that will never be filled."
4: Drug addiction counselor Eric Fleming, who delivered the doses of ketamine that killed friend star Matthew Perry, has been sentenced to 2 years in federal prison. Fleming saying,
7: "I plan on continuing to work in recovery. I want to really promote
8: it. Okay.
7: People don't understand that ketamine is dangerous."
4: Again, he says ketamine is dangerous. CBS News Brief, I'm Jennifer Kuiper.
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4: I'm Jennifer Kuiper. It's Thursday in China, and President Trump is starting his schedule toward the summit with China's leader Xi Jinping. CBS's Anna Korin is in Beijing with more on the schedule, issues, and expectations.
5: If we're talking about the core of core interests for China and for Xi Jinping, that is Taiwan. It has been that way now for decades. But we've heard from Xi recently. He speaks about the reunification of the motherland. You know, the Chinese claim Taiwan as their own territory. So this is certainly

0: Christianity or Judaism or any faith. That wasn't his point. His point was they're promoting Islam, and at the same time, they're not allowed to promote Christianity. That seems problematic to me. Now, keep something in mind about Raskin. He would not believe that we should take off for the Christmas holidays. If we do, don't call them the Christmas holidays. He does not believe we should take off for the Easter holiday. If so, don't call it the Easter holiday. So he's an extremist. He would chisel Moses off the facade of the Supreme Court of the United States if he could. You understand what I'm saying? He would eliminate the Pledge of Allegiance, the part where we talk about God. He would eliminate that. So when it comes to issues like that, you need to understand the guy is a Marxist. Damn, I wish he would come on this show, Mr. Producer. We've tried every way we have, haven't we? We can. He just won't do it. Go ahead.
1: And in our history, that they rebelled against centuries of religious warfare between the Catholics and the Protestants and witchcraft trials.
0: Who rebelled against centuries of religious war? What are you even talking about? Go ahead.
1: Holy Crusades. America proclaimed the separation of church and state.
0: America never proclaimed the separation of church and state. It's in a letter from Jefferson, and I'm sure Jefferson would be furious that a jerk like you is using it. There was no such proclamation, which is why they try and push it out, even silent prayer out of the school. This guy's like an ACLU type. I'll be right back.
2: Mark Levin.
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0: 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That's why you need to call Chapter. My friends at Chapter cut through all the confusion and simplify the process. They want to make this stage of your life less stressful, starting with a Medicare plan that actually fits all of your needs. And you don't have to wait until the fall to educate yourself. They look nationwide for your best plan. 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A call with Chapter is free, takes under 20 minutes to get started. Dial #250 and say the keyword Medicare help. 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
1: This is Gordon Deal, Thursday on This Morning, America's First News. The world is watching as President Trump meets with Chinese counterpart Xi Jinping. Also, where Democrats will turn strategically after a court rejected efforts to redraw a congressional map in Virginia. Plus, our senior citizens trapped in suburban poverty and tips for surviving a long-haul flight in the cheap seat. Thursday on This Morning, America's First News.
2: 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Here's the Barnes Firm Weather Watcher forecast. 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
3: Tonight, early thunderstorms followed by partly cloudy skies, low 41. Thursday, mostly cloudy, slight chance for a shower, the 5-degree guarantee 57. Thursday night, chance for showers, low 42. And on Friday, slight chance for a shower, high 67. For a complete first 20 forecast, tune to WENY News. I'm Chief Meteorologist Joe Barris.
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4: CBS News Brief. President Trump is engaging in planned events, including meetings with China's leader Xi Jinping. CBS's Weijia Zhang.
5: This two-day visit is meant to signal stability to the rest of the world, showing that competition between the U.S. and China is not escalating into confrontation.
4: The South Carolina Supreme Court overturns the murder convictions and life sentence for Alec Murdoch and is ordering a new trial, finding that a court clerk influenced the trial. Loyola Law Professor Lori Levinson.
6: I expect that you will see a new trial here, if not some type of plea deal. But it's not a surprise that this type of error could lead to a reversal of the conviction. And it did here with the unanimous finding of the state Supreme Court.
4: Corey Richens, who was convicted of a fentanyl poisoning murder of her husband in 2022, has been sentenced to life in prison. The judge saying,
7: a person convicted of those things is simply too dangerous to ever be free.
4: CBS News Brief, I'm Jennifer Kite.
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1: Homer's contribution to the Civil War. I'm Joe Salzone, and this is a moment of 607 history. It was the bloodiest conflict in U.S. history, the war between the North and the South. President Abraham Lincoln asked for 75,000 people to help fight. A special town meeting was held in Homer in August of 1862. The resolution called for $50 to be paid for each person who volunteered to join Northern efforts. In a vote of 360-3, motion carried. That money would increase over the course of the war. Now, years before brother took arms against brother, Homer native Eli DeVoe helped prevent an assassination attempt on Lincoln in 1861 before he was sworn into office. It was 4 years later, though, when an assassin's bullet would end Lincoln's life. DeVoe would later be involved in the arrest of two conspirators in 1865. I'm Joe Salzone, and that's been a moment of 607 history from News Talk WHCU.
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4: I'm Jennifer Kuiper. It's the first day of a two-day summit for President Trump and China's leader Xi Jinping, and major topics include China's support for Iran and its desire to retake Taiwan. President Trump says he'll push more American business deals. CBS's Weijia Zhang is in Beijing.
5: Trump said he will ask Xi to open up China and brought a large entourage of American CEOs with him, including Elon Musk, Jensen Huang of NVIDIA, and Apple's Tim Cook, a group of companies worth more than $16 trillion. Their presence highlights Trump's focus for the trip, new business and trade deals.
4: The remains of a second American soldier who went missing in Morocco have been recovered. CBS's Stacey Lynn.
6: The U.S. military says the soldier was identified as Army Specialist Mariah Simone Collington. She was 19 years old. Last week, crews recovered the remains of First Lieutenant Kendrick Lamont Key Jr. The two soldiers were reported missing May 2nd after participating in an annual multinational military exercise in Morocco. They both fell off a cliff during an off-duty recreational hike. Their remains are now en route to the United States.
4: The Alec Murdoch murder convictions and the deaths of his